Hey, hey, welcome back to Never Miss a Beat. I'm Tamaya J. Happy Monday. Happy Labor Day. Hope you're having a great day. All right, listen, before we get into some more great music, let's first take a moment and thank God for everything He's done for us. Lord, we are nothing without You. And the music I play, I pray that it will touch and inspire someone to want more of You, Jesus. Amen. All right, y'all, coming up, we got Karen Clark Sheard and Lee Williams. And so much more. Keep it locked right here on Never Miss a Beat.

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1: Hey, hey, what's up, family? 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
1: If men are from Mars and women are from Venus, teenagers must be from a completely different universe. Sometimes it can feel like you and your teen are communicating on two entirely different wavelengths. Chances are it's not your good intentions that's driving them away, but possibly how you're coming across. Often what we consider loving wisdom sounds to our kids more like relentless judgment. Our good intentions are there, but our delivery sucks. The next time you notice your teen shutting down in a conversation with you, don't immediately get offended. Stop and ask for their honest answer. How do I come across to you? What they say may help provide the good insight

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1: Hey, hey, welcome back to Never Miss the Beat. I'm Tamaya J. Listen, I just want to remind you, don't let it get you down. Ships don't sink because of water that's around them. They sink because of the water that gets inside of them. So don't let what's happening around you weigh you down. Galatians chapter 6 verse 9 says, "So let us not become weary in doing good, for at the proper time we will reap a harvest if we do not give up." All right, we got some more great music on the way right here on Never Miss a Beat. I'm Tamaya J.
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1: 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You and I can no longer afford to send a representative. 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I am Dr. CL.
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3: This is Ed Gray. Do you have problems? Even the most together people have storms to face. In fact, the people who are winning the most in life often have the biggest challenges in front of them. The people who win the most are often the biggest risk takers. Problems are the weights the universe uses to help you exercise your soul. Think about it. If you went to the gym and worked out and used light weights, what would happen? Not much. Your muscles would not grow and expand because they weren't given enough resistance. Likewise, if you go through life without any problems, you'll never have the opportunity to work out your soul. The next time you're faced with a problem, tell yourself, this is just a spiritual workout. Work through it, and it will make you a bigger person. I'm Ed Gray, author of the book 40 Days to a Life of Gold. Elevate your thoughts and rise.
4: Hallelujah! Glory to God!

good to be mindful that there is a fine line between serving God and honoring Him and showing off when we refer to our blessings. As much as we appreciate our possessions,

Somebody's really been fooling her. She likes to out-talk others and be seen. She likes to feel like she is the center of attention, always talking about what she has and what she's accomplished. Somehow, she gives the impression that she knows everything and nothing can be done without her. Seems like she missed the verse that says, "Humble yourselves and God will exalt you in due season." It's not what she's saying as much as how she's saying it. Watch out for that so wonderful spirit and go forth as a woman who simply blesses people by just showing up because of her beautiful, humble spirit. My sisters, you've got to be humble because a sister's got to do what a sister's got to do. Remember, whatever is going on in your life, God has everything in control. You stand on the word of God that declares, "I can do all things through Christ

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0: the question is. 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
1: When a fork is in the road, what do you do?
0: When the world is on your shoulders.
1: When the world is on your shoulders, what do you do?
0: When your back is up against the wall.
1: When your back is up against the wall.
0: Come on.
1: What do you do?
0: What do you do?
1: What do you do?
0: You hold on.
1: You hold on.
0: And keep the faith.
1: And keep the faith.
0: Tell somebody on your row. Say.
1: Keep the faith.
0: Come on. 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Keep the faith. 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
1: Evening Praise with

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0: 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Back in the day.
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3: This is Ed Gray. The Declaration of Independence says, "We hold these truths to be self-evident, that all men are created equal, that they are endowed by their Creator with certain unalienable rights, that among these are life, liberty, and the pursuit of happiness." In essence, God created all human beings to be equal. He gave us life, freedom to think, and the talent to be prosperous and happy. Because these are blessings from God, these rights should not be taken, surrendered, or compromised. Those who practice discrimination compromise the divine declaration and violate the integrity of who we are as Americans. Those who remain silent in witness of discrimination surrender to it. Your silence can be worse than violence. I'm Ed Gray, author of the book 40 Days to a Life of Gold. Elevate your thoughts.
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1: Welcome back to Never Miss a Beat. Listen, remember, no matter where you are in life, there is hope in Jesus. His love is unconditional, His grace is sufficient, and His arms are always open to those who come to Him. So if you never accepted Jesus as your Lord and Savior, today can be the day that changes your life forever. The Bible says in John chapter 3, verse 16, "For God so loved the world that He gave His one and only Son, that whoever believes in Him shall not perish but have eternal life." So if you desire to begin to have a relationship with Jesus, just say this simple prayer. "Lord Jesus, I believe You are the Son of God. I believe that You died for my sins and rose again. Please forgive me. Come into my heart and be the Lord of my life. I choose to follow You from this day forward. Thank You for saving me. Amen." All right, if you prayed that prayer sincerely, welcome to the family of God. We encourage you to read your Bible, pray every day, and connect with a Bible-believing church where you can grow in your faith. All right, my name is Tamaya J. Meet me here tomorrow, right here on Never Miss a Beat.

good early Tuesday morning and welcome in. I'm Kendra Washington, keeping you company through the overnight hours. Cody Holly with By and By, and now Kirk Franklin and Rance Allen are coming up with Little Boy. Settle in wherever you are. We've got plenty of good gospel music for the road, the job, or that quiet room.

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7: We talk a lot about gospel music, but I come to find out the things that we're singing really nowadays aren't really gospel. They're inspirational, but they're not really gospel music. Because the gospel is the birth, the life, the death, the resurrection, and the second coming of the Lord Jesus Christ. And see, back in the day, they used to sing the gospel. They sung songs that said, live and he loved me. That's the life. Die and he saved me. That's the death. Buried, he carried my sins far away. But he didn't stop there rising. He justified. Yeah. Oh, y'all don't know this.

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1: Juanita Bynum with Morning Glory. Sometimes the middle of the night gives you room to hear your own thoughts without everybody else adding theirs. If that's where you are, take the quiet for what it is. You don't have to solve everything before sunrise. More music is on the way, and I'm right here with you.
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3: This is Ed Grimer. Imagine this. You're walking in the wilderness and a poisonous snake crawls up and bites you. You are peeved to the highest level of pissivity at the snake. Do you chase after the snake that bit you or what? It's not what others do or even your own mistakes that hurt you the most. It's your response to those things. Chasing after the poisonous snake that bites you will only drive the poison through your entire system. It's better to take measures immediately to get the poison out of you. If someone does or says something to hurt you, don't look for ways to get revenge. In so doing, you will only drive their poison through your system. I often reflect on John 20, verse 23, which says, "What you forgive is forgiven. What you don't forgive is retained. Let it go." I'm Ed Gray, author of the book 40 Days to a Life of Gold. Elevate your thoughts and rise.

0: And now it's time for Living in Deliverance, a special feature of On the Phone with Tyrone. Delight yourself in the Lord, and He will give you the desires of your heart. Psalm 37, verse 4.
1: Mom, I tried these math problems. They're too hard. Can I stop now?
2: All right, we've been at it for an hour. We could both use a break. I'll make us a snack. Come in the kitchen with me.
1: Mom, I don't like school. I'll be glad when I'm older. I'm going to quit school and get a job like Dad, trucking all over the country.
2: Jeremy, stop being silly. You know neither your father nor I am going to let you quit school. By the time you get old enough, you'll probably need a college degree to operate a big 16-wheeler, because they'll probably all be

0: computerized.
1: Oh, Mom?
0: Do you remember your Grandma Wilson? She couldn't go to school when she was your age because they made her work in the fields in Mississippi. She always wanted to know how to read her Bible and the words to the hymns of her church, but she didn't learn to read and write until she was in her 60s.
1: See, Mom, you don't need an education. Grandma Wilson got along all right.
0: Jeremy, it was hard for Grandma Wilson. Not being able to help her children with their homework, not being able to read street signs or pass tests for better-paying jobs, or understand directions on packaged foods and medicine.
1: I never thought about it that way. How did she do stuff?
0: Her love and faith in God and her sweet ways with people got her through life. But she tried many times to find help with learning to read. She never stopped trying. Near the end of her life, a member of her church tutored her, and she finally learned to read and write. Education was very precious to her. It's a gift that we should not take for granted. Do you understand what I'm saying?
1: I think so. But Mom, wasn't it too late for Grandma Wilson to do anything with her education in her 60s?
0: No, Jeremy. A few days before your grandma went home to be with the Lord, the church gave her a standing ovation after she took her hymnal and sang every verse to Precious Lord. You see, she could finally read all the words to one of her favorite songs. It's never too late to accomplish a heartfelt goal. And it's never too late for God to give you the desires of your heart.
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1: A little earlier, we spent some time with BB Winans and Free Free. 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
1: 1 o'clock in the morning, and I'm Kendra Washington. If sleep hasn't found you yet, or the night shift has you wide awake, you've got company. CC Winans is up next with That's My King. 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
1: It's the day that every parent dreads. The day that their daughter wants to date. Often that leads to us turning into the bodyguards, blocking every young man that even looks the direction of our daughter. Some of us create strict rules for dating or raise the bar so high that even a suitable young man doesn't even meet the standards. But let's be honest, this sort of interaction actually won't teach our daughters how to avoid temptation or have self-control while dating. Instead of being a bodyguard, let's try being the coach. A bodyguard is overprotective, always blocking any perceived harm. However, a coach trains and instructs her daughter so she's capable of making good decisions when the situation demands it. I'm Ebony Funderburk, your Glamazon Mom. Make it a great day and stay fabulous, honey.
0: That's a mommy moment. Be a Glamazon Mom. You're on Facebook? 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And remember, not all superheroes wear capes. 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
1: Trinity 5.7 brought that energy with Bring Your Praise. This hour still has plenty in it, including miracles from Kira Sheard and Pastor Mike Jr. Until then, breathe, keep your pace steady, and don't let a long night convince you that morning isn't getting closer. It is, 1 minute at a time.
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3: This is Ed Gregg. We're speaking with motivational speaker Mike Howard, who is the author of the book From Ordinary to Extraordinary. 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

0: Your little ones have a cold or the sniffles. Be careful about the over-the-counter medications you give them. Adult drugs are meant for adults and may do small children real harm, even in small doses. There's a common nasal decongestant present in many cough and cold remedies that can be dangerous for children. Elevated heart rate and blood pressure levels are common side effects. Buy medicine intended for children. If you must administer adult medications, read the label carefully. If it says not to administer the drug to children under age 2, don't. Even home remedies like honey can be dangerous for babies and young children. Honey contains an enzyme that's poisonous to youngsters. If you have doubts about how to treat your child's illness, consult a pediatrician. I'm Alexis Comer for Black Health Now. 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
3: Todd Dulaney with The Anthem. There are nights when you need a big sound, and there are nights when you just need something steady in the background. Either way, we're here with music for the moment. Stay close. More is coming as we make our way through this early Tuesday morning together.

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1: You're spending the overnight with Rejoice. Maybe you're driving on an empty highway, watching the clock at work, or enjoying one of the few quiet moments the day gives you. However you're listening, I'm glad you made us part of it. Keep the volume right where you like it. More music is ahead.

It's just after 2 on this Tuesday morning. I'm Kendra Washington, grateful to be here with you. Jordan Armstrong gave us God Loves Us, and PJ Morton is up next with Mercy. If the night has felt a little heavy, let this hour be a place to loosen your grip and simply listen for a while.

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1: You know, it wasn't that long ago that we were picking up landlines and communicating face-to-face. Today, it's text, emails, Facebook, Instagram. I can hardly keep up. And will somebody please tell me what the point of Snapchat is? With today's technology, it's easy to get caught up in the latest greatest. But it's our responsibility as parents to make sure our kids with all these digital friends and virtual connections don't miss out on the rewards of face-to-face interactions and the value of deep relationships. We must set the example first by putting down the cell phone and showing our kids the worth of engaging in genuine conversation. I'm Ebony Funderburk, your Glamazon Mom. Stay fabulous.
0: That's a mommy moment. 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
1: Neil Robertson with Over and Over Again. If you've been replaying the same concern in your mind tonight, pause for a second. You may not have the whole answer yet, but you can still take the next sensible step. Later, Tasha Cobbs brings us For Your Glory, and we'll keep the music flowing around it.
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3: 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If you put your money to work, you can make yourself rich. If you spend everything you make, you'll only make someone else rich. If it's possible in the world, it's possible for you and I. We only need to know how. I'm Ed Gray. 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
1: 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I'm talking about air pollution from cars, buses, trucks, and coal-fired power plants. Recent findings now tell us that breathing in contaminated air can also affect your heart. People living in highly polluted urban areas like New York, Los Angeles, and Atlanta face a 25 to 30% higher risk of heart disease than folks in cities with cleaner air. It's similar to the risk of living with a smoker. Protect your heart if you're an urbanite. 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Stay inside between noon and four when pollution levels are highest. Exercise in green spaces away from traffic. I'm Alexis Comer for Black Health Now.
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5: Anthony Brown in group therapy with This Week. We're halfway through the 2 o'clock hour now, and there's no need to rush it. Handle what's in front of you, sip your coffee if you have some, and let the music do its part. We'll be here keeping the overnight company going.

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2: A little earlier, we heard Tasha Page Lockhart with Why Not Me. Coming up later, Kenny Lewis and One Voice bring us God Did It. And there's more from Byron Cage in the hour as well. That's a good soundtrack for anybody still moving, cleaning, studying, working, or making the miles pass a little easier tonight.

3 o'clock on Tuesday morning, and this is Kendra Washington, Mike Teasy, and Erica Campbell with For My Good. Zacardi Cortez is up next with Work It Out For Me, which sounds about right for this hour. Whatever brought you awake, I hope the music gives you good company while you meet the morning.

If Rance Adams here, he'd say, I need you to work it out. Work it out. Just wave your hand.

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1: 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Sound familiar? Maybe that worked to keep us in line back then. But today, and not so much. Our kids are exposed to far more.

0: 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And let's move on to the new standard, do as I do. I'm Ebony Funderburk, your Glamazon mom. 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
1: Clay Evans with Have You Got Good Religion? That one carries a whole lot of church with it. We've still got plenty of music before four, so stay with us while the morning gets a little closer. No big speech needed right now. Just keep going. Take care of what you can and leave room to breathe.
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3: This is Edgar Wright. Proverbs 31 verses 8 through 9 tells us, "Speak up for those who cannot speak for themselves, for the rights of all who are destitute. Speak up and judge fairly. Defend the rights of the poor and needy." Poor people often do not have the resources and connections to successfully speak for themselves, which is why they are often targeted for traffic stops, illegal searches, and sometimes accused of crimes that police know they did not commit. It is the responsibility of those of us with voices to speak up for them and defend the rights of the poor and needy, especially if you call yourself a Christian. I'll speak more about this tomorrow. I'm Ed Gray, author of the book 40 Days to a Life of Gold. Plant today's thought in the garden of your mind and let your consciousness grow with it.

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1: 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The antioxidant is found in brightly colored fruits and vegetables like oranges, tangerines, red and yellow bell peppers. 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Orange juice is healthy and tasty, but don't overdo it. 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

with I'll Be the One. Later in the hour, listen for Jokia and So Happy, plus Right There from Lasha Knox and Ernest Pugh. We're in the final half hour of our overnight time together, but there's still enough music ahead to keep you moving toward the start of the day.

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1: The choir is in the choir stand, and we praise in the Lord.

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Whoa.

0: Ooh, I love that song. Doesn't a song just touch your spirit? That's Dwayne Woods with Never Be the Same. I'm Dorinda Clark Cole here, and my special guest, L. Spencer Smith, is still here with me. And we're going to go for greatness with hair care expert Kathy Hiles, and she's going to let us know if it's okay to use mayonnaise to condition your hair. Okay, we're going to find that out. While you're thinking about it, here's a song, Donna Lawrence, with There Remaineth a Rest.
1: Hebrews 4:9 says, there remaineth the rest. This was inspired by Pastor Creflo Dollar. Christ

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2: This is Ed Gray. Like many people, I too want to be rich. So I'm studying the methods that others have used to gain wealth. We don't have to reinvent the wheel, just model its movements. One way to model the movements of the wealthy is to study them. One of the books I'm rereading is The Millionaire Mind by Thomas J. Stanley. It's a book I highly recommend if you seriously want to join the ranks of the 3.5 million millionaires in America. Most millionaires are not much different than you and me, except they are very careful with their money. Over the next few days, I'm going to share with you some of the secrets I learned from the wealthy. If it's possible in the world, it's possible for you and me. We only need to learn how. I'm Ed Gray, author of the book 40 Days to a Life of Gold. Plant today's thought in the garden of your mind and let your consciousness grow with it.

0: That was amazing by Lavray. You're listening to the Dorinda Clark Hall Radio Show, and I'm back with my special guest, Pastor L. Spencer Smith. Powerful young man, and I'm just so grateful he's back on the line with me.
1: I took a hiatus from gospel music. I kind of got burned out with what I consider to be the industry, you know, and I think that happens to everybody. I'm sure you can agree with that. But I just felt an overwhelming sense of God saying, launch out into something new. And of course, I love singing with a group. I love singing with choirs. I love singing with, you know,

0: one of the ones in the group, but this pushed me. And really, my oldest son, he was so instrumental in really saying to me, "Dad, it is time. You helped everybody else. You sold it to everybody else." And I really prayed about it. And God said, "Listen to your son. Listen to your family." And from that point, when I said yes to God to do this solo thing, everything just felt
1: gospel at its best. Gospel at its best.
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0: for grace. I need somebody to prophesy with your body language and say, what you say? God is leaning in my direction. Don't prophesy. I said he's leaning. In whose direction?
1: In my direction.
0: Come on, you waiting on me to say it. You got to say it. Say it.
1: He's leaning
0: in my direction.
1: In my direction.
2: Ooh, everything is working together for my good. Ooh, y'all tweet William and tell him I'm singing this song on my radio show. That was William Murphy with It's Working. But I'm having a ball with y'all today, but the clock on the wall says that's all. I hate I gotta go, but I want to thank our sponsors, Rejoice Radio Networks, for making this show possible every weekend. And I want to thank all of my listeners who support us day in and day out. Listen, I want you to know that God's going to bring some sunshine in your life. Just keep your head up and know that what you're dealing with now is just a test. And you're coming through it to have a testimony. I love you so very much. I want to see you next weekend when my special guest is going to be my big sister, Jackie Clark Chisholm. That's right. But until then, let's keep lifting up the name of Jesus and make sure you let somebody know who Jesus is. But I'm going to see you then. Here's James Fortune and Fire entitled Built for This. I'll see you next week. God bless.

Good morning to all my early morning risers. It's a fantastic Tuesday morning, a testifying Tuesday morning. We're going to open up our phone lines in just a few so that you can share your testimonies of the goodness of God. And of course,

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2: This is Ed Gray. Our Power Person of the Month is Mike Howard. Mike Howard is a nationally known motivational speaker and author of an inspiring book called From Ordinary to Extraordinary, Success Begins Within. Before beginning his speaking and writing career, Mike was a computer programmer for IBM's Space Shuttle Division. Mike, the mind is like a computer. Can a person be programmed for success?
3: Without a doubt. In my book, From Ordinary to Extraordinary, Success Begins Within, there's a chapter on how to program yourself for extraordinary achievement. The only difference between where you are today and where you will be tomorrow is the information that you learn and the people that you meet. I'll tell you more about that on tomorrow.
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2: This is Ed Gray. Think twice before taking on more debt. Consumer debt is so easy to get because the lenders of the money understand the magic of compounding. For example, if you pay a lender $1,000 a year for car payments every year during a working life, say 40 years, and the lender in turn lends out your payments to another borrower at 12.5% interest, the lender will have accumulated $1 million from you. The next time you make a spontaneous purchase, ask yourself, what does it really cost me? Mistakes on major purchases such as cars cost far more than it appears because not only must the loss be made up, but also what the loss would have earned in the intervening time must be made up. Think twice before taking on more debt. I'm Ed Gray. Elevate your thoughts and rise.

0: fan into flame, igniting the gifts of God to impact the kingdom. A relevant and inspirational word designed to encourage and strengthen you by Pastor Mark of the Reed Temple AME Church.
1: In the book of Luke chapter 4 verse 14. For a few moments, let me preach on the sermonic subject. We need the real church.
2: The Spirit gives the power of discernment. That's why the Bible says in 2 Corinthians chapter 3 verse 17. Now the Lord is that Spirit, and where the Spirit of the Lord is, there is liberty. Can I talk about the real church and the Spirit? You see, the real church is where the power of the Holy Spirit of God is. If the Spirit is not present in the church, then it's not the real church. If there is no Spirit, then there's no real church. If the choir is not filled with the Spirit, then they might as well sing in the nightclub. If the preachers are not filled with the Spirit, then they might as well give a speech, hallelujah, to Congress. Hallelujah. If the pew partners are not filled with the Spirit when they get here, how do you expect to have the Spirit?
0: You've just heard Reverend Dr. Mark E. Whitlock Jr., pastor of Reed Temple African Methodist Episcopal Church. 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
1: This is Ed Gray. 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

0: Good Tuesday morning to your family. Thanks so much for hanging out with me today. You're in the right place for encouraging words and inspiration. And I want to share this with you. There's somebody going through a challenge today. And what I want to remind you is that no matter what challenges that we may face, we can always take solace in the fact that our God is a loving and merciful God. He's always there for us, ready to guide and comfort us through whatever difficulties may come our way. So on this Tuesday, no matter what you're going through, stand on the word of God, and that will take you through. Stay tuned. More great gospel music is coming your way. I am Mike Chandler.
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0: 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More great gospel coming your way. 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
3: 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Southern plantation owners feared that they would lose their land. Having convinced themselves that slavery was justified, planters feared that African Americans wouldn't work without being coerced. The black codes were an attempt to control them and to ensure they did not claim social equality. 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
1: Throwing down all your positive hits. Hi, family. It's Mike Chandler and friends on this Tuesday. I want to say good morning to all the folk doing it and shining at HBCUs across the country. Do your thing, my future doctors and lawyers and fathers and mothers, or whatever you decide to be. Congratulations. Stay tuned. More great gospel music is on the way as we keep it 100 for the kingdom.
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You're only human. A Big Mac attack or its equivalent happens to everyone from time to time. As long as you're not in a state of delusion about your diet choices, it's okay. Problems arise when we justify the consumption of bad food as harmless. Fast foods, fried foods, excessive sweets, too much alcohol, or foods that are full of starch are dangerous to your health. 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I'm Alexis Comer for Black Health Now.

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0: What we're gonna do right here is go back, way back into time.
1: That's a little song that we used to sing years ago, and we still sing it now. And it just says, Jesus on the main line, you can tell him what you want. And how many know that his line is never busy? Look at somebody, tell the neighbor, whatever you need, you can call on Jesus. Tell him his line is never busy. If you really believe it, clap your hands and praise the Lord.

Listen. Listen. I don't know what your Bible says, but the last time I read my Bible, it said whatsoever we ask in the name of Jesus, it shall be done. The Bible said ask, and it shall be given. Seek, and ye shall find. And then he said what? Come on, he said what?

0: Well, praise him. Turn to somebody, tell a neighbor, whatever you need, you can call him. God bless you. Take your seat if you can.
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0: Come on, let it rise. There's no place I'd rather be.

Hi, family. It's Mike Chandler. I have a scripture today I want to share with you, and it reminds us that God is not finished blessing us. It wasn't like he finished blessing in the past, and that's it, and he has no more blessings for us in the future, and I want to share this with you. It's Ephesians 2 and 4, and this is what it says. But God, who is rich in mercy, because of his great love with which he loved us, raised us up together and made us sit together in the heavenly places in Christ Jesus, that in the ages to come he might show the exceeding riches of his grace and his kindness toward us in Christ Jesus. Now that's a powerful statement. It's talking about what God will do in the future. It's not like God is out of blessings, man. Let me share this with you. Oftentimes, people set their focus on what God has done in the past. Yeah, he's done some great things. How he parted the Red Sea, or stopped the sun for Joshua, or fed thousands of people with just a little boy's small lunch. He did it. Yes, he did. Yes, God has performed many amazing miracles throughout history, and it's important that we give him praise and glory. But at the same time, we also have to look forward to what God wants to do in our lives today and tomorrow. In this verse, Paul says that in the ages to come, God would do things that far supersedes anything he has done before. I believe that the ages to come, that he is talking about this day, right now, and this time that we're living in. God wants to outdo himself in our generation. Now remember, God is a God of increase. Where you are today is not where you are supposed to stay. He has greater levels of favor and blessings in store for you. I believe that. Dare to dream big. Dare to keep God-sized visions in front of you. Dare to take hold of every blessing that the Lord has in store for you. Think big. Have a big vision. God is not finished blessing you just yet. Now, that's food for your soul. Ephesians 2 and 4. I am Mike Chandler. Now, go out and take on the day.

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1: 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We're going to open up our lines in just a minute for you to have an opportunity to share.
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3: This is Ed Gray. There is a tool called the Implicit Association Test, or the IAT. It measures unconscious or automatic associations of good and bad with black and white people. Most people have no idea of what their unconscious attitudes are about race. While many IAT testers would declare themselves racially neutral, more than 80% of all those who've ever taken the test end up having pro-white associations. Einstein once said, "Problems cannot be solved at the same level of thinking at which they were created." The more deeply subconscious a concept or belief is, the more powerfully it operates in our lives. The first step is to identify if you have a problem. Go to understandingprejudice.org/IAT and take the race test. I'm Ed Gray. Elevate your thoughts.
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0: blessing our seniors, our little ones, and everybody in between with Bible stories, trivia, and terrific prizes.
1: It's time for a Power Minute.
2: This is Ed Gray. Proverbs 27, verse 17 tells us, as iron sharpens iron, so one person sharpens another. A good argument supports its claim with sound reasoning, research, and evidence, such as facts, statistics, and quoted opinions from authorities on both sides of the argument. Engaging in good arguments sharpens your mind and can strengthen your stance if it's valid. When researching a subject, don't just limit your research to a sympathetic source. Find sources that disagree with your argument. Take note of the rationale and use of evidence. That way, you'll be familiar enough with these opposing viewpoints to argue against them. The people who make us sharper are often the people who disagree with us. That's how iron sharpens iron. I'm Ed Gray. Elevate your thoughts and rise.

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1: Yeah, man, y'all had a that was a nice wing ding y'all had at the crib yesterday, man.
2: You know, there was a room full of pastors and Presiding Elder Assembly, who you know, and then of course just friends, and then to have Mike Chandler and April in the room was just a blessing.
1: Well, man, I enjoyed myself, and I tell you, as always, now, like I said, you know, I love the company. Don't get me wrong, but the food is amazing. It's not that I'm coming to your house just to eat your food. I wouldn't want to give that impression. It's the company followed by the food.
2: Well, it was a little late, to be honest with you, but it was worth waiting for. It was worth waiting for. And it's always good to eat on Labor Day. Amen. And you know what? People left right around 9:15. And so it was good. I got a chance to get some rest to be prepared for the show this morning.
1: All right, well, let's get into it. What are we talking about this morning?
2: You know, on Friday, we remember September 11th. And I don't know about you, but that day I will never forget for the rest of my life. Why? Because I was going to jump on a plane that morning to go to Chicago. It wasn't destined for any major crash or any news. It was the fact that I'm called by my mom, my late mom, and said, "You won't be going anywhere. Look at the television." And I turned on the television. I'm in California, and I'm watching the aftermath of one plane going into the World Trade Center, and as the news is showing, literally, we watch in live another plane going into the World Trade Center. I will never forget it. And I immediately called my sons, put them in my arms. They had no idea what was going on. But I realized how fragile and how fast life can end. 3,000 people died that day throughout the United States. 9/11 reshaped U.S. foreign policy. It led to the war on terror and triggered wars in Afghanistan and Iraq, expanded domestic surveillance through the U.S. Patriot Act. You remember where we had the right to just investigate anybody at any time, at any place. Then, of course, Homeland Security. I remember trying a week or two later to get back on a plane, and they detained me for an hour because they weren't sure who I was and what I represented and anything else like that. And so we still are suffering for what took place on the 9/11 when we go through Homeland Security. And it just changed our lives. One thing that I'm going to remember again is about 2 weeks after 9/11, the governor sent me and a group of pastors from around the country were sent to the site of 9/11 in New York, World Trade Center. And I remember us gathering hands, holding hands to pray. And out of nowhere, these big 6'4", 6'3" firemen come walking up in their full gear.

0: And they joined our small circle of pastors praying on the ground of the World Trade Center. And after a while, 50 firemen were around us praying and weeping. And we were weeping. I can only imagine what they saw. I can only imagine how they felt, because so many firemen lost their lives. So many police lost their lives. So many of their friends and family lost their lives. I don't think we as a nation, as a world, will ever forget what took place on September the 11th, 2001.
1: Yeah, and you know, Dr. Mark, we're still feeling the effects of 9/11 now. I mean, we remember exactly where we were and what we were doing. The ones that were around and are old enough can remember exactly what we were doing at the time, so we still feel that trauma. Family, we're talking about 9/11. We're coming up on it in just a couple of days or so, and will it happen again? Is it possible something like that can happen again? Stay tuned. We've got more great gospel music on the way. It's Mike Chandler along with Dr. Mark Whitlock.
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0: Egypt is overrun by plagues. Yet instead of yielding, Pharaoh keeps hardening his heart against God. And as the pressure builds, he begins to bargain. Welcome to Through the Bible. I'm your host, Steve Schwetz, on this five-year journey through God's Word. And our teacher, of course, is Dr. J. Vernon McGee. And he walks us through two of Pharaoh's proposals and draws a striking parallel to the kinds of compromises Christians can be tempted to make as well. But before we turn to our study, let's listen to something that Dr. McGee shared years ago about letter writing.
1: I have been absolutely startled and amazed that this past summer we asked questions in conferences. In fact, the directors would ask questions of the people that attended. How many of you listened to the Through the Bible radio? And we had it anywhere from 60% to 90%. And in an audience of 1,000 people, the question then was asked, how many of you have ever written? Less than 100 people have written, and yet sometimes 900, 800 people were there and listened to the program. Now, we feel like that we're doing a pretty bad job not to encourage you to write to the program that you listen to. And if you are getting a blessing here, and we always feel like people ought to support the place where they're getting the blessing. Our policy has been not to spend a great deal of time begging, but just to let you know what our policy is. 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
0: 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Pasadena, California, 91109. In Canada, Box 25325, London, Ontario, N6C, 6B1. And when you're in touch, be sure to tell us how or on what station you hear Through the Bible. Let's pray for one another as we prepare to spend time in God's Word. Heavenly Father, thank you for your Word that's applicable to each of us. Protect us from the deadly sin of compromise as we seek to be more like Jesus each day. It's in His name we pray. Amen. 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
1: Now today, friends, as we return back to the 8th chapter of Exodus, we're seeing the judgment of the plagues upon the land of Egypt. These are directed actually at the gods of Egypt, because Egypt was a land of idolatry, worshiping about 3,000 different gods and goddesses. The first, we saw that the Nile was turned to blood, and then the second one, and actually, I'd like to call it a third one, although it's not customarily done so, of the frogs, because the first one really was the rod of Aaron that became actually a crocodile. You see, the land of Egypt was the place of zoolatry. They worshipped all kinds of animals, and this one of the frogs is an example of it. And we saw that last time. I'd like to add a little bit more to it. The frogs actually were represented, of course, by Hika, as we mentioned last time. And Hika was a frog-headed goddess. But also, there was Hapi, H-A-P-I, and he was the bestower of nourishment. And they always depicted him, that is the Egyptians, as holding a frog out of his mouth that flowed with a stream of nourishment. And this, I think, shows the close relationship between the god of the Nile and Hika, the frog goddess, who was one of the oldest mother goddesses. She was the goddess of fertility and rebirth and the patroness of midwives. One Egyptian picture shows this frog-headed goddess reciting spells to effect the resurrection of Osiris, and a carving shows Heka kneeling before the queen and superintending at the birth of Hatshepsut. Now, the frogs were very common in the land of Egypt, and so we find here this plague leveled against them. Now, they were sacred. You didn't kill them, but when you get up of a morning, as we said before, and as it says here, they were in the bed, and they were in every room in the home. They were in the kitchen, in the kneading troughs, in the ovens. And I tell you, when they're sacred and you can't kill them, you really got a problem with frogs. And we suggested last time that probably God was smiling. But now we come to the most amazing thing of all. Now, this is a great miracle, but notice what happened as we read on, verse 6. And Aaron stretched out his hand over the waters of Egypt, and the frogs came up and covered the land of Egypt. Now, listen to this. And the magicians did so with their enchantments and brought up frogs upon the land of Egypt. Now, the magicians could duplicate this. This is an amazing thing, by the way, and it reveals the power of Satan, and this is satanic power. Verse 8, then Pharaoh called for Moses and Aaron and said, entreat the Lord that he may take away the frogs from me and from my people, and I'll let the people go that they may do sacrifice unto the Lord. And Moses said unto Pharaoh, glory over me, when shall I entreat for thee and for thy servants and for thy people to destroy the frogs from thee and of thy houses, that they may remain in the river only? And he said, tomorrow. And he said, be it according to thy word, that thou mayest know that there is none like unto the Lord our God. And the frogs shall depart from thee and from thy houses, from thy servants and from thy people. They shall remain in the river only. Now, this is a miracle that was duplicated by the magicians. Now, notice further on. And Moses and Aaron went out from Pharaoh, and Moses cried unto the Lord because of the frogs which he had brought against Pharaoh. And the Lord did according to the word of Moses, and the frogs died out of the houses, out of the villages, and out of the fields. And they gathered them together upon heaps, and the land stank. And when Pharaoh saw that there was respite, he hardened his heart and hearkened not unto them, as the Lord had said. Now we get here a more comprehensive picture of the hardening. It says here, Pharaoh hardened his own heart. You see, all God did was just bring out what was already in a hard heart, and that was to demonstrate that it was a hard heart. Now, he did not repent even after this. And of course, the very fact his own magicians could duplicate it. Now, verse 16, and the Lord said unto Moses, say unto Aaron, stretch out thy rod and smite the dust of the land, that it may become lice throughout all the land of Egypt. And they did so. For Aaron stretched out his hand with his rod and smote the dust of the earth, and it became lice in man and in beast. All the dust of the land became lice throughout all the land of Egypt. Now note this, and this is interesting. And the magicians did so with their enchantments to bring forth lice, but they could not. So there were lice upon man and upon beast. Then the magician said unto Pharaoh, this is the finger of God. And Pharaoh's heart was hardened, and he hearkened not unto them, as the Lord had said. Now, up to this point, the magicians were able to duplicate every miracle, but they're not able to duplicate this. Well, how had they done the others? Well, I must confess, I don't know. But it raises the question, were they fakes? Were they really magicians in our understanding of it? Was it a trick that they were performing? Well, at least at this juncture, they acknowledge the finger of God, and as it were, God is gradually convincing them. But notice this plague of lice again. The plague of lice was that which actually had to do with the earth god Keb. Or Geb, the judgment, of course, brought loathing upon Geb, the earth god. And he's closely related to the earth in all of its states. Geb was the one who made his report to Osiris on the state of the harvest, and from him came an emanation of holy oil in which the backbone was immersed in the work of making a dummy. So you see that this thing entered into the very life of these Egyptians. Actually, this word lice, though, could mean gnats or mosquitoes. Gesenius made that alteration, by the way. And the root meaning means to cover or to nip or to pinch. And the very interesting thing is that nipping or pinching or covering, I don't think that a mosquito could fulfill all that, or actually a gnat, but certainly lice would. Here is a statement made by a leading zoologist. He says the mites form an enormous order whose function in life is a large extent to play the scavenger. Well, now, you can well understand with all those frogs around, and the record here says that the land was smelling bad, and these gnats could eventually get rid of them. They could become a blessing as well as a curse also. Now, we have this word, though, that was given by Mr. Bedenell, and he tells about his experience in the land of Egypt. And I think this is quite interesting in connection with the lice. He says, I noticed that the sand appeared to be in motion. Closer inspection revealed that the surface of the ground was a moving mass of minute ticks, thousands of which were crawling up my legs. I beat a hasty retreat, pondering the words of the scriptures. The dust of the land became lice throughout all the land of Egypt. The miracle now is one that could not be duplicated. God's beginning to level it against the very life in the land of Egypt. Now let's move on here in verse 20. And the Lord said unto Moses, Rise up early in the morning, and stand before Pharaoh. Lo, he cometh forth to the water, and say unto him, Thus saith the Lord, Let my people go, that they may serve me. Else, if thou wilt not let my people go, behold, I'll send swarms of flies upon thee, and upon thy servants, upon thy people, into thy houses. And the houses of the Egyptians shall be full of swarms of flies, and also the ground whereon they are. And I will sever in that day the land of Goshen, in which my people dwell, that no swarms of flies shall be there, to the end thou mayest know that I am the Lord in the midst of the earth. And I will put a division between my people and thy people. Tomorrow shall this sign be. You see, up to this sign, this plague, why, it had been on the land of Goshen where the children of Israel were. And a great many people were probably telling Pharaoh, well, after all, they are suffering as well as our people. It's obvious that this is not from God, but has a natural explanation, or maybe one of our gods happens to be doing this. Well, now, in this plague, God makes a distinction. From here on, none of the plagues will touch the land of Goshen, where the children of Israel are, and the judgment will be upon the land of Egypt. Now, this is the judgment of the flies. That of the lice was against the earth god. But now the flies are actually here. They're beetles, or scarabs, as they are known in Egypt. Many of them are gold that they found in the tombs in Egypt. They are sacred to Ra, the sun god, Ra Amun, and also to Kippara. These are the gods now that are being reached through this. And that which to the Egyptian was sacred, a place of worship, and now he's touching the main god and goddess of the land of Egypt, Ra Amun. And it causes Pharaoh at this time to want to reach some sort of a compromise with Moses. And notice now the proposal that Pharaoh did. I'm reading verse 24 now of the 8th of Exodus. And the Lord did so, and there came a grievous swarm of flies into the house of Pharaoh and into his servants' houses, and into all the land of Egypt. The land was corrupted by reason of the swarm of flies. And actually, that scarab spoke of eternal life. You find them in the tombs today. They were sacred, as I say. Well, imagine this most sacred thing becoming a curse to the people and certainly a plague on all the land. So Pharaoh wants to work out a compromise. And you have two of them here. You'll find out later he'll make two more compromises, four compromises in all. And here is the first one. Now, verse 25. And Pharaoh called for Moses and for Aaron and said, go ye, sacrifice to your God in the land. You remember? Now, Moses and Aaron said, we want to go 3 days' journey in the wilderness and sacrifice. But now Pharaoh said, all right, sacrifice, but do so in the land. Now, notice this. And Moses said, it's not meet so to do. For we shall sacrifice the abomination of the Egyptians to the Lord our God. Lo, shall we sacrifice the abomination of the Egyptians before their eyes, and will they not stone us? We will go 3 days' journey into the wilderness and sacrifice to the Lord our God as he shall command us. Now, this compromise, first one of Pharaoh, is the same kind of a compromise that is given to Christians today, and it's always satanic. And this first compromise is just simply this. It says, be a Christian, and we think that's very nice for you to be a Christian, but don't be a narrow Christian. Be broad-minded. Fact of the matter is, what they really mean is, don't change your life. And friends, if you don't change your life, you're not a Christian, you see. Now, don't come back and say to me, well, now you're saying that you have to perform good works to be a Christian. No, I don't say it that way. May I say this, that you're saved by faith in Christ and nothing else and works is excluded. But if you have put saving faith in Christ, it'll change your life. And that's where conduct comes in. You see, Christianity believes that the life should be changed and the conduct should be changed. But you've got to change the inner man first and not the outward man. That is the thing that's all important. And this is the kind of compromise that you hear today. And right now, my point is that we have a church that's pretty well compromised. It's still in the land of Egypt. You can't tell the difference today between the average Christian and the average man of the world. You see them in business. You see them in social gatherings. When I hear the fact that over 50% of the citizens of the United States are members of some religious body, and then I am in public places today. I looked on the plane the other day, and they were serving cocktails, and I like to do something to pass the time, and I just began to count the people that were having cocktails, and I decided that that would be too big an undertaking. I just counted those that didn't. I would say that in the plane, there were less than four people that did not take cocktails. Now, friends, there must have been some church members on there. And if they are, they are sacrificing in the land of Egypt. They are broad-minded. They don't want to be squares. They want to live like the world. Friends, we are in a race today, and it's a race with two horses. One's a black horse, one's a white horse. And you put one foot on one and one foot on the other one, and you're going to make a strange discovery. They're both going the opposite direction. And you've got to make up your mind which one you're going with. And here you find that Moses will not accept this. He says, we'll go 3 days' journey in the wilderness. And then Pharaoh comes up with his second one here. And Pharaoh said, I will let you go that you may sacrifice to the Lord your God in the wilderness. Only ye shall not go very far away, entreat for me. Well, now this is just a shade difference than the other. He says, don't go very far away. Also, entreat for me. And again, this is the same sort of a compromise. Only today, we find that a great many churches, even fundamental churches, are adopting the program of the world. They are running their entire program on the basis of banquets and promotion and that sort of thing. Yes, they fundamentally say they believe the book, but they're not very far away, you see. They're very much like the world. And you honestly can't tell the difference between some churches today and the Rotary Club or any of these other knife and fork clubs. They're about the same. There's not much difference. And they're made up, I would say, largely of those that do not know what it is really to trust Christ. Now, that's not satisfactory. Moses said, "Behold, I go out from thee, and I'll entreat the Lord that the swarms of flies may depart from Pharaoh, from his servants, from his people tomorrow, but let not Pharaoh deal deceitfully any more in not letting the people go to sacrifice to the Lord." And Moses went out from Pharaoh and entreated the Lord, and the Lord did according to the word of Moses, and he removed the swarms of flies from Pharaoh, from his servants, from his people, and there remained not one. And Pharaoh hardened his heart at this time also, neither would he let the people go. Now that's important to see, friends, because it's Pharaoh that's hardening his heart, actually. All God is doing is making him reveal what is already in his heart. Now we come to chapter 9, and here in chapter 9, we have a fifth judgment here, and this is the murrain on the cattle. And let me read this. "Then the Lord said unto Moses, Go in unto Pharaoh and tell him, Thus saith the Lord God of the Hebrews, Let my people go, that they may serve me. For if thou refuse to let them go, and wilt hold them still, behold, the hand of the Lord is upon thy cattle, which is in the field, upon the horses, upon the asses, the camels, the oxen, upon the sheep. There shall be a very grievous murrain, and the Lord shall sever between the cattle of Israel and the cattle of Egypt, and there shall nothing die of all that is in the children of Israel. And the Lord appointed a set time, saying, Tomorrow the Lord shall do this thing in the land. And the Lord did that thing on the morrow, and all the cattle of Egypt died, but of the cattle of the children of Israel died not one. And Pharaoh sent, and behold, there was not one of the cattle of the Israelites dead. And the heart of Pharaoh was hardened, and he did not let the people go." Now, you would think by this time he'd be impressed and would let them go. And the fact that it was obvious now that God is certainly in this and that he is dealing with him. Now, again, may I say that the land of Egypt at that time was a land of zoolatry, the worship of the entire animal world. And Apis was the black bull of Egypt and was worshipped. And you find a great deal of that in that land. And so here what you have is really the worship of a sick cow. And I call your attention to it again. God must have smiled at this because there is humor in the Bible. And I imagine he smiled at this judgment. But you see, he's now leveling his judgments against this awful, frightful institution of idolatry that was in the land of Egypt and had such a hold upon these people, and not only these people, but also upon God's people, for they had gone into idolatry at this time, as we shall see later on. So until next time, may God bless you, my beloved.
0: You know, it's easy to point a finger at the Egyptians or even at our culture, but what about us? 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And as a reminder, there's always room for more on the Bible Bus. So Maybe if someone comes to mind, why don't you invite them to join you? 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I'm Steve Schwetz, and I'll be here holding the doors of the Bible bus wide open for you to hop aboard.

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2: 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John Cathcart, WME's president, will be here, and so will Rick Beals, the executive vice president. 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

I don't know about you, but I know some sisters who are really impatient. My sisters, we've got to be more patient. Sometimes you will find that it's not always a good idea to speak or react too quickly. In the book of Hebrews, we are told, but you have need of patience. God is pleased when we try to show more patience. Please don't run your pressure up by trying to rush things, rush people, or even rush yourself. Be patient. When your child brings homework home and you have to keep saying the same thing over and over, ask God for more strength and be patient. When you pray about something and it seems like God is taking too long for you, if it's for you, you will get it in God's own time. Be patient.

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1: Yeah, man, y'all had a that was a nice wing ding y'all had at the crib yesterday, man.
2: You know, there was a room full of pastors and Presiding Elder Assembly, who you know, and then of course just friends, and then to have Mike Chandler and April in the room was just a blessing.
1: Well, man, I enjoyed myself, and I tell you, as always, now, like I said, I love the company. Don't get me wrong, but the food is amazing. It's not that I'm coming to your house just to eat your food. I wouldn't want to give that impression. It's the company followed by the food.
2: Well, it was a little late, to be honest with you, but it was worth waiting for. It was worth waiting for. And it's always good to eat on Labor Day. Amen. And you know what? People left right around 9:15. And so it was good. I got a chance to get some rest to be prepared for the show this morning.
1: All right. Well, let's get into it. What are we talking about this morning?
2: You know, on Friday, we remember September 11th. And I don't know about you, but that day I will never forget for the rest of my life. Why? Because I was going to jump on a plane that morning to go to Chicago. It wasn't destined for any major crash or any news. It was the fact that I'm called by my mom, my late mom, and said, "You won't be going anyplace. Look at the television." And I turned on the television. I'm in California. And I'm watching the aftermath of one plane going into the World Trade Center. And as the news is showing, literally, we watch in live another plane going into the World Trade Center. I will never forget it. And I immediately called my sons, put them in my arms. They had no idea what was going on. But I realized how fragile and how fast life can end. 3,000 people died that day throughout the United States. 9/11 reshaped U.S. foreign policy. It led to the war on terror and triggered wars in Afghanistan and Iraq. Expanded domestic surveillance through the U.S. Patriot Act. You remember where we had the right to just investigate anybody at any time at any place. Then, of course, Homeland Security. I remember trying a week or two later to get back on a plane, and they detained me for an hour because they weren't sure who I was and what I represented and anything else like that. And so we still are suffering for what took place on the 9/11 when we go through Homeland Security. And it just changed our lives. One thing that I'm going to remember again is about 2 weeks after 9/11, the governor sent me and a group of pastors from around the country were sent to the site of 9/11 in New York, World Trade Center. And I remember us gathering hands, holding hands, to pray. And out of nowhere, these big 6'4", 6'3" firemen came walking up in their full gear. And they joined our small circle of pastors praying on the ground of the World Trade Center. And after a while, 50 firemen were around us praying and weeping. And we were weeping. I can only imagine what they saw. I can only imagine how they felt, because so many firemen lost their lives, so many police lost their lives, so many of their friends and family lost their lives. I don't think we as a nation, as a world, will ever forget what took place on September the 11th, 2000.
1: Yeah, and you know, Dr. Mark, we're still feeling the effects of 9/11 now. I mean, we remember exactly where we were and what we were doing. The ones that were around and are old enough can remember exactly what we were doing at the time. So we still feel that trauma. Family, we're talking about 9/11. We're coming up on it in just a couple of days or so. And will it happen again? Is it possible something like that can happen again? Stay tuned. We've got more great gospel music.

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If you have a constant backache, inactivity may be the culprit. Inactivity weakens key muscles that support the back and increases injury risk. While heavy lifting or a fall may have left you with achiness and even a temporary injury, lack of exercise and movement is likely what produces long-term back problems. Strength training and aerobic exercise are among the most effective treatments for back pain. Choose movements that don't strain or make your condition worse. Think carefully before opting for surgery to end chronic back pain. There's only a 50-50 chance it'll be successful, and the risk of any surgery is something to consider. Most back pain resolves within a month. For swelling, fever, leg weakness, or loss of bladder control, see a specialist. I'm Alexis Comer for Black Health Now.

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1: Well, family, it is the morning show you can listen to anytime, anywhere. It's Dr. Mark Whitlock along with Mike Chandler as we move toward 9/11. Today is a couple of days away. Dr. Mark, what is it about mankind? Now, I know this is a big one here. This is a big one. What is it about mankind where we continue to fight wars and kill each other? What is it about our nature? What is it? Is it the lack of spirituality, lack of connection? What is it that you think that may be going on with us, not just in America, but mankind? When you look back throughout history, there's war after war after war after war. What's that about?
2: You know, I am troubled by international wars. I'm troubled by what's taking place in the Middle East. I'm troubled by what takes place in Ukraine. People, for some reason, and it's people that enter war. It's not just countries, but it's people who leave countries. I'm troubled by the gang violence that we still have in our country and the challenges of just eliminating, as Trump would say, those who are not citizens of this country through ICE. For some reason, people enter into war for a mixed bag of tricks. Biological challenges, psychological, sociological, political reasons, and I think theological reasons. This whole concept of 9/11 was the thought that America was evil. And Saddam Hussein believes in his heart that he's doing the right thing by way of God, and those terrorists again felt when they died, immediately they would enter into heaven. And there's a lot of reasons. There's a lot of problems that we have. This whole mixed bag of tricks, this political, religious, cultural, can mobilize populations and justify violence. And it's this whole thought that my God is bigger, my God is greater, my God is better. It's a deep-seated hatred. It is. A perceived injustice is often making people to push one another, to hurt one another, ultimately leading into war.
1: Yeah, amazing. Fam, this is Dr. Mark Whitlock along with Mike Chandler. Coming up on 9/11, Dr. Mark, 9/11, that incident, like you said, you remember exactly where you were and what you were doing. I do too. So it shook us. I mean, 9/11 shook the whole country, and we're still really feeling the effects of the aftermath of that because of the memories that we all share about that day. Dr. Mark, do you see another, we don't have the two tall buildings anymore, but do you see another 9/11 happening anytime soon?
2: We may not have the two tall building, but we have the tall building, and we have another tall building in Chicago. We have a tall building in New York that replaced the two tall buildings. Yeah, do I think it's possible? Absolutely. This whole concept of insecurity and mistrust that exists within our world, the historic grievances, broken treaties, mistrust between groups and states can create conditions that lead to war, especially true with diplomatic channels or weak or non-existent, with the friends that we had overseas are slowly dissipating. You see human nature to seek power. You know, power concedes nothing without a demand. Our wonderful leaders would suggest it is a challenge. And our children are the ones who are victimized by this. I continue. There's a documentary on right now about 9/11 on. I think it's on either it's on Netflix. And it shows the children and how they were impacted by their parents being lost, their father being lost. I'm very concerned. I'm very concerned that we still have this incredible desire for political power and territory and global dominance and influence. And this whole concept of rival. People said that when you're in France, I was in France a couple weeks ago, that the French don't like the Americans. I never found that to be true. I found people who absolutely loved us, absolutely cared for us. So this whole concept comes out of the minds of sometimes, in my opinion, weak people.
1: Yeah, and there are a lot of weak people out there because we just keep killing each other. And why are we in Iran? I don't know. Family, it's Dr. Mark Whitlock along with Mike Chandler. We're rocking some of the hottest gospel tunes around.
3: It's the Mike Chandler. How did I lose weight? And I did. Lean, right here. I did. I love this stuff. Listen, Brickhouse Nutrition been with me for a long time. So chatting with Miles, I'm up at like 235. True story, I never minded being 235, but you know what minded? My knees that were falling apart and my back. 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I said, I got to lose some LBs, Miles. 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

0: Hey, man. Family, it's the morning show you can listen to anytime, anywhere. It's Dr. Mark Whitlock along with Mike Chandler. Dr. Mark's back from an extended vacation. Now, I know you went to Paris. Tell us about your trip, man. What were some of the highlights? Where did you go?
1: Well, for me, it was a promise made to my wife to take her to Paris, but also for us to go to Rome. And then we traveled through the Mediterranean. The trip to Rome for me was eye-opening. I've gone to Rome before and went to St. Peter's Basilica, the Vatican before, and had an opportunity to walk through and meet the Pope and all types of things. But this time I took time, and it's my second time in St. Peter's Basilica. And we were only allowed to go into the Basilica that day because it was a Sunday. And I didn't realize it seats 5,000 seats, and it's always filled, that and the entry into it. I went down to St. Peter's tomb, had a chance to stand there and just to benefit from all of the opulence that St. Peter's Basilica offers. Then went to the Colosseum. The Colosseum where, of course, Christians and other slaves were sacrificed or used for game and sport. It's a big place. Literally, it's miles long. I mean, we walked around it, and it was like walking 3 miles, literally, in that place. It was just crazy. And going up the various quarters, watching where you see VIP seats, believe it or not. It was a breath to behold. Went to Paris and had a chance to go to the Eiffel Tower, went to the Louvre, went to several museums. Craziest thing was, in our hotel, we saw a mouse running by. I said, oh, I've never been to a hotel where there's a mouse just running openly. I'm not used to taking cruises, but I did take a cruise, and I went to Milan. And I don't know if you've ever been to Milan, you probably have, but I never had. And my wife and I, we watched the movie, The Devil Wears Prada. And my wife is watching the movie, and all of a sudden they show Milan, where you can buy anything and lose all your rent money and all your car on a purse, one purse. And all of a sudden, where we went shopping in Milan, it came up on television. My wife said, oh, I've been there.
0: I bet that was exciting, though, man. That had to be exciting.
1: I suggest to every pastor, every family, get out of this country, go travel, save up your pennies. And I mean, you got to save them up because it ain't cheap. But go, get on a cruise, get on a plane, and meet other people, see other worlds, and find that what you read in the paper and what you see on television is not necessarily true.
0: I hear you, man. And, you know, Dr. Mark, to put it in perspective, so, you know, we'll go out to dinner and you can easily, I mean, really, really easily spend $100, $100 at dinner. You really can. Well, check this out. Just imagine just holding off on those dinners. Just cook at home, and that money that you would have paid, spent on those dinners, you can pay for a trip. That's a way, you know, that's an easy way to do it.
1: The best way to do it. You know what? And once you get there, well, in Paris, in our dollar is not as valuable, but the cost of a meal was not that expensive. And, you know, honestly, the cost of transportation is cheaper when we go there. But now the dollar is not as valuable, so you spend a little bit more for your dollar, but you get more. One of the things that shook me, honestly, Mike, was I love a peach iced tea made by Lipton. I just love it. It's got sugar. I'm diabetic. I'm not supposed to drink it, but I love it. But please God, forgive me for my sin. But when I went to Paris and got the same drink, the sugar content was not as valuable. So you spend a little bit more for your dollar, but you get more. One of the things that shook me, honestly, Mike, was I love a peach iced tea made by Lipton. I just love it. It's got sugar. I'm diabetic. I'm not supposed to drink it, but I love it. But please God, forgive me for my sin. But when I went to Paris and got the same drink, please God, forgive me for my sin. But when I went to Paris and got the same drink, the sugar content, the sugar content.

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0: let that window of opportunity close. This is April for Focus on Women. Unfortunately, over the past few years, I've been to way too many funerals. It seems that too often someone is falling victim to an unexpected death. What's been most troubling is that in many of the occasions, the individual has been on my mind, but I failed to make time to give him or her a call just to say hey. Well, I'm here to state, don't procrastinate. Make time for loved ones and reach out when they come to mind. We are all extremely busy between trying to be the superwoman at work, keeping our household running, checking homework, or working towards that college degree. We have endless tasks on our to-do list. But what good is that to-do list if we fail to nurture the relationships that made us who we are? In the big scheme of things, taking a few minutes out of your day to call that auntie who talks way too much or stop by that relative's house just to say, "How you doing?" is not going to keep you from accomplishing your goals. In fact, it will probably help as you'll receive some unexpected support and wisdom. So don't let the window of opportunity close on your relationships. A simple call to say hey or a handwritten note dropped in the mail will ensure you don't miss the chance to tell someone you care. For Focus on Women, this is April Anderson. Make sure that window stays open and stay dynamic.
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1: 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Hi, family. Welcome to Mike Chandler and Friends. We have an exciting morning in store for you with the best gospel music, and we're going to share the word of God. So make sure you crank it up.
2: 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Have a nice day.
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5: 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Lean, right here. 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
1: It's uplifting gospel music inside the Tracy Morgan Show. It's how you doing, family? Keep it locked because on the way, it is the worship song of the day. And, you know, if you're on social media, you know that the gospel music industry, along with gospel music lovers, we've been on fire this week. Folk are upset because the Stella Awards did not honor the legendary Richard Smallwood on the main stage. Now, I attended Stella Awards. He was honored at the pre-show, but the main show, he was not honored. And it got so rocky out there on social media until the Stella Awards first released a statement. And Dr. Teresa Harrison Jackson came out on yesterday and did a video, and she vowed to make it right. So this is a whole lot, family, within the gospel music industry. Let us stay prayerful and keep all of this lifted up in prayer. And definitely no fighting and fussing amongst ourselves and being

0: 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Visit FBI.gov.
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show. Thank you so much for hanging out with me in the midday. Shout out to everyone that's at work. I've got your worship song of the day, and it's a classic, a throwback from Kirk Franklin, Silver and Gold. It's the worship song of the day.

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Oh, I believe that. I believe. If God said it, that settles it.

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0: Central Illinois' Christian voice is WVEL Pekin Peoria, your home for the best in teaching and gospel music with Rejoice Musical Soul Food.
1: 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We do what we do because life and truth matter. Dr. Eben Alexander's wildly popular near-death experience book, Proof of Heaven, assures us that no matter what we do in this life, only unconditional love and joy await us in the world to come. But our Lord warned that while the gate to hell is wide, the road to it broad, and those who enter through it are many. 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Now, here's the president of the Christian Research Institute, Hank Hanegraaff.
2: Thank you very much, Randy. We'll go to your questions a little later on in the broadcast. Right now, I want to talk to Scott Klusendorf about an article that he produced for the Christian Research Journal. Imagine that you were merely material, that your choices were merely a function of factors like genetic makeup or brain chemistry. The implications are profound. In a solely material world, reason itself is reduced to the status of a conditioned reflex. The very concept of love would be rendered meaningless. Rather than being an act of the will, love would be relegated to a robotic procedure fatalistically determined by physical processes. But logically, intuitively, we recognize non-physical aspects of our humanity, aspects like ego. And even though our physical identity changes from year to year, we recognize a sameness of soul that legally establishes personal identity. And libertarian freedom presupposes as well that we are more than mere material robots. Together, these kinds of factors give us warrant to conclude that human beings have an immaterial nature that transcends the material body. Why is that important? Because when you watch television broadcasts, a worldview is being communicated to you, and you need to be able to see through the worldview, the discrepancies within the worldview. Why? Because we want to be apologists. We want to always be ready to give an answer, a reason for the hope that lies within us with gentleness and with respect. So you can use all kinds of things, even television programs, as a springboard, an opportunity to share the truth and the love and the grace that only Jesus Christ and a biblical worldview can bring to the human heart. Scott Klusendorf is president of Life Training Institute. He holds an MA in Christian Apologetics from Biola University. He joins me now. Good to have you on the broadcast.
3: Good to be here, Hank.
2: Scott, you say that we can learn something from a program called The Walking Dead, and in fact can learn something that will establish our position with respect to pro-life in a very powerful way.
3: Yes, I do agree with that, and I like what you said a moment ago about looking at media through the lens of a Christian worldview, because when we do that, we're able to see things that don't line up with what we know to be true as Christians, and we can then use those as springboards for communicating biblical truth to others. And the Walking Dead series, the AMC series, is a classic case in point. It's a zombie series, and I must confess that I've never been much for zombies and had never even thought of watching such a thing, but I somehow stumbled across this, and I was gripped by it, Hank. It's not your daddy's zombie film. It's very real. It's got a realistic setting. The characters are believable, and it's just chocked full of worldview ideas. And it's basically the storyline of a tiny group of human survivors who are trying to outrun and get away from hordes of rambling zombies who are there because there's been a zombie apocalypse. And in episode 6, we get to the point you just referenced a moment ago, and that's where this tiny group of humans ends up at the CDC in Atlanta, and they're about to be overrun by the zombies when they're let in through a secret door into the CDC, and there they meet Dr. Jenner, and that's where the worldview confrontation takes place.
2: And this is a worldview confrontation that has to do with scientific materialism on the one hand and substance dualism on the other. Now, those words or those monikers in themselves are difficult for many people to grasp. Some people have never heard of substance dualism or scientific materialism. What's really going on in terms of definition here?
3: Well, the two worldviews go like this. Scientific materialism says that there's nothing real in the universe except physical stuff. So things like souls, morals, would be strictly matters of personal opinion or preference. They wouldn't be real the way that the hard sciences would be real. Of course, if that's true, that presents some enormous problems for human identity and human nature, which we'll talk about in just a minute. But the competing view is the Christian worldview that is substance dualism, that says we are not merely physical machines. Rather, we are souls that have a body. And that view is strongly supported in Scripture. We hear Paul saying that he had a vision where he wasn't sure if he was in heaven with the Lord or here on earth, but either way, he was apart from his body when he's describing his reference point. We hear Paul say to be present with the Lord is better than to be here, clearly indicating that we live beyond our physical bodies, and we see that truth in both the Old and New Testaments. And it's that substance view that says humans have particular natures that ground their identities through time and change that better explains human nature than the scientific materialistic view.
2: And the scientific materialistic view has encroached itself on the borders of Christianity itself. I mean, there are people within the Christian camp who seem to be scientific materialists.
3: Oh, there are. You have philosophers at Fuller Seminary and other seminaries who argue that we are physical machines, that things like souls are not ultimately real. And this is not some liberal establishment where you would only see a weird idea come out of someone who rejects all biblical authority, but it's exactly as you say, Hank. These are people who purport to be one of us, who purport to be evangelicals, and yet they are teaching a view that is decisively non-biblical.
2: And can you live consistently if you have scientific materialism as a worldview?
3: I don't see how you can, Hank, because if it's true that we are nothing but physical stuff, how do we have any degree of responsibility for our choices? Imagine someone who commits a crime. Our bodies change constantly. And let's say I commit a crime 5 years ago. Well, I was made up of different physical stuff back then. In what sense, then, am I responsible for the actions that I did? Where the substance view, the Christian worldview, can say, wait a minute, I'm the same being then as I am now because I have an inner nature or soul that grounds my identity through time and change. And that's precisely the issue that came up in episode 6 of The Walking Dead that I found so fascinating. Because what happened is this Dr. Jenner says to the group of human survivors, look, I want to show you how a zombie attack works on a victim. And he puts up a video screen, and he points to this victim, and you see the zombie bite take over the brain. And he points to the brain, and he says this. He says, look, the brain, it's a person's life, his experience, memories, it's everything. Somewhere in that organic wiring, all that ripples of light is you, the very thing that makes you unique and human. And then he concludes with this, pointing to the frontal lobes of the brain. He says, those are the synapse passages, the electrical impulses in the brain that carry all the messages. And here's the key point, Hank. He says this, they determine everything a person says, does, or thinks from birth to death. In other words, humans are nothing more than their physical brains. And of course, if that's true, a whole bunch of disturbing stuff follows.
2: And what you do is you tie this directly into the pro-life movement. And you do so by pointing out in the article that when a woman gives birth, she doesn't just give birth to a body, she gives birth to a body-soul unity. And therefore, that being has personhood from the moment of conception and has value and is equal in value to other people, and therefore to abort a baby is to take the life of an innocent human being.
3: Yes, because if Dr. Jenner is correct that we are nothing but our physical brains, in other words, brain function determines everything, those with more brain function have a greater right to life and greater equality than those of us with less. The biblical view says, wait a minute, we all have particular natures as human beings. We have a particular nature, a human nature. That nature comes to be when we come to be. And all humans share that nature equally. You don't have it in a greater degree than someone else, even though your functional abilities may be greater than someone else. Some of us, for example, might have greater levels of self-awareness. We might be able to feel pain more explicitly than others. But in terms of having that underlying nature, we all share that nature equally. And that becomes then an adequate basis for explaining human rights and human equality. The secular materialist view can't account for that equality.
2: Scott Klusendorf, not just cursing the darkness, he's building a lighthouse in the midst of the gathering storm. He's president of Life Training Institute, and again, a great apologist and writer, and appreciate your contribution to our broadcast today.
3: Hank, thank you.
2: God bless you, my friend. And the article is part of the Christian Research Journal. Through these kinds of mediums, like the Christian Research Journal, you become equipped. When you become equipped, you can touch lives. When you touch lives, you make a difference for eternity. And that's the end game. We'll be right back with answers to your questions in just a few moments.
4: The famous British apologist G.K. Chesterton once noted, "The true soldier fights not because he hates what is in front of him, but because he loves what is behind him." Because at CRI we love what is behind us, our faith, our families, and our freedoms, we will never retreat quietly from the growing assaults on life and truth. 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Stay with us. Hank Hanegraaff will return in a few moments. Anyone who's been paying attention knows there's a war going on, not just on traditional morality, civility, and decency, but even more fundamentally on historic notions of truth. And the enemy isn't just the onslaught of fake news facilitated by a post-truth culture and turbocharged by growing legions of ideological spin doctors. No, the real enemies of truth range from postmodernist convictions that there is no objective truth to militant scientism that claims that only science
1: science can determine truth, and religion is little more than primitive superstitions. But CRI support team members are not waving a white flag of surrender. They're holding the fort by undergirding every one of Christian Research Institute's mind-shaping and life-changing outreaches 24/7. 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Has God spoken? Are the words of Scripture merely human in origin, or are they in fact the very words of God Himself? 3 years in the making and based on two decades of research and reflection, Hank Hanegraaff's monumental book, Has God Spoken?, answers what is surely the most important question facing our world. In Has God Spoken? Memorable Proofs of the Bible's Divine Inspiration, Hank counters the contentions of the Bible attackers and clearly shows that belief in the Holy Scriptures is not a guess or wishful thinking. It is the only logical conclusion after an honest examination of overwhelming evidence. Order Has God Spoken? From the Christian Research Institute by calling 888-7000-CRI or go online to equip.org. 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Dr. Eben Alexander's wildly popular near-death experience book, Proof of Heaven, assures us that no matter what we do in this life, only unconditional love and joy await us in the world to come. 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And now, here's Hank Hanegraaff.
2: Thank you, Randy. We'll go right to your questions now. First up, Carolyn, listening on the web in Titusville, Florida. Hi, Carolyn.
5: Hi. My question concerns believers. Why does the Holy Spirit allow us to come down on two different sides of issues, like young earth, old earth, predestination, free will, premillennial, postmillennial? There's a lot of these things that, although some are not maybe basic Christian doctrine, but still, I would think that the Holy Spirit would be speaking truth to a believer.
2: Yeah, well, a couple of things. One is you answered the question by saying that we're talking here about secondary issues. Doesn't mean they're not important, but still they're secondary. The essentials of the historic Christian faith is what unite Christian with Christian in terms of their worldview. They are the doctrines for which the martyrs shed their blood. But having said that, let me also point out that you and I, Carolyn, are limited in time and space, which is to say we only have so much time, and therefore, in some sense, we're pygmies standing on the shoulders of giants. We're learning from people who have preceded us, and we're learning continuously ourselves. On the subject of eschatology, I've written a book called The Apocalypse Code, but it took me 15 years before I felt like I was ready to write that book because I was in the process of learning. Now, I had a big advantage. I had the ability, the platform, the situation in which I could be a perpetual learner on a subject, which I could take the time to memorize a book like Revelation or memorize passages in Daniel or other apocalyptic passages in Scripture so that the study allowed me to produce an opinion that is not just based on a fanciful flight of interpretation, but rather based on carefully interpreting Scripture in light of Scripture. But we all don't have that opportunity. We all don't have that time. So there are things that you've looked into far more deeply, I imagine, than I have. And on those issues, I would defer to you and I'd be learning from you. And that's why we can say iron sharpens iron, and we can learn from other believers in the process of living out the Christian life.
5: But if both believers are actually appealing to the Holy Spirit to show them the truth, like, you
2: know, but it still doesn't mean like you're omniscient.
5: Young earth, old earth.
2: I mean, you don't know everything. And the whole issue of the age of the earth, it takes a lot of elbow grease. It takes a lot of work. For example, I wrote a book called The Face That Demonstrates the Farce of Evolution and never engaged the age issue. Why? I didn't feel qualified to. I hadn't spent enough time with it. And I feel like there is a tremendous amount of time and effort and study that goes into credibly answering questions as opposed to just parroting what someone else said. I mean, we're not omniscient. I mean, we're learning and we're growing and developing. And remember, the Bible does teach us that iron sharpens iron. So we can learn from one another. And in the process of debate, we become more usable vessels, more usable tools in the hands of the Holy Spirit.
5: But if you have a non-believer that's saying, okay, you all don't even believe the same things.
2: Yeah, but again, you pointed this out, Carolyn, there's secondary issues.
5: It would mess up a testimony if you've got two Christians saying opposite things. And yes, maybe they're not basic, but the non-believer doesn't know that. He thinks that that's a very credible issue, young earth, old earth. You know, speaking in tongues or not.
2: But we're not saying these aren't credible issues. They're very credible and very important issues. What we're saying...
5: But a non-believer would wonder why two believers are contradicting each other.
2: Well, thinking with one another, I think, is a better way of putting it. Again, you know, the main and the plain things are main and plain things because they're very clear. There's no question when you read the Bible that Jesus Christ is God. So the deity of Jesus Christ isn't up for grabs. There's no question when you read the Bible that Jesus Christ is going to appear a second time and put all things to right. Now, the timing of the tribulation, the meaning of the millennium, these are things that are not as clear to people. And they take a tremendous amount of study and effort and work so that you can rightly divide the word of truth. And some people have had, as I said, more time and experience at this than others. And that's why there are varying degrees of competency when it comes to these sorts of issues. But I think what we can model to the world is that we can debate these things in a way that's collegial, a way that reaches as opposed to repels. So I give you an idea on the Bible Answer Man broadcast. I strive not only to give information, but to give the information in such a way that there's a model of patience and kindness and respect for the other person. That's what I'm seeking to do and seeking to get ever better at doing because I'm trying to model that to the people listening in. So it's not just information or content, it's the way in which that information is presented. And hopefully that is a way that ends up allowing a non-believer listening in to say, you know what, they disagree, but they've done it in an agreeable fashion. And I start to understand these are very difficult concepts. And I think intuitively know that anyway.
5: Well, I agree with that. I appreciate your explanation here. And like you say, something that would reach and not repel would be a good way to address these differences.
2: Well, and I appreciate your persistence because by probing and pressing and continuing on, I think you've helped a lot of people to kind of think through these things as they're listening in.
5: Right. Well, thank you very much, Hank.
2: Carolyn, thank you for your call. Back to the phone lines. Next up is Ola listening in New Jersey. Hi, Ola.
6: Hello, Hank. How are you?
2: Good, thank you.
6: Great. I'm enjoying your teachings. I admire your knowledge of biblical truth. I have a question. I on a viewpoint of the end times of the new heavens and new earth. Now, my personal belief is that the new heavens and new earth will be on the order of pre-Edenic days before sin, and the only difference being in our new creation, God will give to mankind bodies, celestial bodies that will not be subject to death because there will be no sin. I want your viewpoint on that.
2: I think you're right. I think that's exactly what's going to happen. Peter says that the present heavens and earth will pass away, but what he's communicating there is that the cosmos will be thoroughly transformed as opposed to totally terminated, and it will be what it once was before death and mourning and crying entered the universe. So the old order of things will be done away with, and all things will become new. And I think an analogy would be a caterpillar that passes away and a butterfly emerges. There's a real passing away, but there's a real continuity as well, a real connection. And we might say the same thing about what happened at Mount St. Helens when it was destroyed. Well, anyone who goes there now and sees the new growth would know that destroyed did not mean put out of existence. And I think the same thing ought to be said in connection to our bodies, because what happens to our bodies and what happens to the creation go together. And what happens to our bodies is not annihilation, but redemption. Our bodies will be redeemed, restored, made new. They're not being discarded, but they're being restored, resurrected. And so it will be with the heavens and the earth. What now groans in travail will be liberated from its bondage to decay. And again, that's why in Revelation chapter 21, we read that there'll be a new heaven and a new earth. The old order of things will be done away with, no more death, mourning, crying, or pain. And that will be removed, and we will be, exactly as you described it in the prologue to your question, restored to the state before sin entered the world.
6: Well, Hank, I further believe also that whenever God gave us these terrestrial bodies, God knew, he knows all things, that mankind would sin, but he also gave man a will, and we would be robots had God not operated in the manner in which he did, because we had a choice. We chose to be what God wanted us to be by choice. You could either accept him as Savior, God of Almighty, and spend eternity with him, or you could use our will to do what we want to. And so I believe this is why God gave us these bodies that can die, because God knew what man would do. Am I correct on that?
2: Yeah, and again, the fact that God knew what we would do as human beings does not mean that our lives are fatalistically determined. So you can have knowledge of something without being the causal agent of something. And we don't say that God was the author of sin, but we do say that God authored the potential for sin by giving us freedom of choice. Boy, you are very well spoken. It was a joy talking to you.
6: Thank you so much.
2: God bless you, Ola.
6: God bless you, Hank.
2: Okay. Want to go back to the phone lines now, talk to Steve. He's listening in Tennessee. Hi, Steve.
7: Hello, Hank. My question was, a born-again Christian, do they still have free will?
2: Well, yes, a born-again Christian has a free will, but the willer is turned in the direction of God. In other words, what happens when we become a believer, we respond to the wooing of the Holy Spirit. As a result of responding to the wooing of the Holy Spirit, we recognize we're sinners, we repent of our sin, we receive Jesus Christ as Lord and Savior of our lives, and in that process, our willer is pointed in the direction of God rather than in our own self-interest. And as a result, we then are going through a process called sanctification, where we are more and more conformed to the image of God. But that is what we want. I mean, that's what repentance is all about. We're saying we want to go in a different direction. We want to do it your way, not our own way. 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
1: 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I pray you have a wonderful day on purpose.

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Hello and welcome to the Cedric Bailey Radio Show. Today is Tuesday. It's the day after Labor Day. And of course, I'm excited to be back in the saddle with you after having a great day, spending time with family and friends and eating some good food. I had a chance to get some barbecue, but I chose the catfish and it was really good. Meanwhile, you know what that means. Today is leftovers. So you can just enjoy the leftovers from yesterday on this, of course, Tuesday, on the 8th day of the month of September. We heard from Dwayne Harvey. The song is entitled Heaven. Coming up this hour, Brian Courtney Wilson, I'll Just Say Yes. We'll also hear from Kay Jeanette, Sean Bigby, Jesus Is My Friend. But right now, I hear music in the air. This is Samaje on the Cedric Bailey Radio Show.

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1: Sometimes as parents, our extension of grace is over the top. We'll use it as an excuse not to discipline our kids at times that they really need it. Discipline is a means to teach and educate, to help mold a child and shape them in a way that will actually help them. It really is an opportunity for them to learn life lessons from the negative consequences of bad behavior. And it's better that they learn the lesson from us now, someone who loves and actually cares about their future, than later in life from folks who could care less. And when the consequences of their actions could cost them far more than they're willing to pay. You know you love your kids a million times more than you have to discipline them. But ma'am, you have to discipline your kids. I'm Ebony Funderburk, the Glamazon Mom. Make it a great day and stay fabulous, honey.
0: That's a mommy moment. Be a Glamazon Mom. You're on Facebook? 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And remember, not all superheroes wear capes. 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
1: We are the station that loves to uplift, inspire, and encourage you. Thanks for being with us here on your New Music Tuesday on this eighth day of the month of September. I am Cedric Bailey, and we just heard the sound of Kay Jeanette and Sean Bigme. Jesus is my friend, and we bless you with Brian Courtney Wilson, and I'll Just Say Yes. Well, what are we going to talk about on today, on this Tuesday? First of all, I want to thank everybody for joining us for another edition. We have a lot to talk about today, the latest news across America, what's happening in the gospel music, and plenty of football. We'll do that in our Barbershop Sports Update. College football week one gave us some outstanding performances, some major surprises, and a few teams that already are making a statement. We're also going to take a look at our HBCU football, because the battle for the conference championship and the Celebration Bowl starts right here. So turn this up, stay with us, and let's get this afternoon started with the best in gospel music. Gonna take a quick break. When we come back, music on the way from Dante Bow, Revelation Worship. We'll hear from Kevin LaVar, Jesus Blues, and
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We are so blessed to have you hanging out with us here on the Cedric Bailey Radio Show. Welcome to another hour of the best in traditional and contemporary gospel music here on your New Music Tuesday. We heard the sounds of Tim LeMann. That song is entitled, He Did It For Me. But coming up, we got music from Hezekiah Walker, Favor. We'll hear from the Mississippi Mass Choir, The Promise. But right now, what are you thankful for? Turn it up. This is Melvin Williams of the Williams Brothers on the Cedric Bailey Radio Show.

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1: Thank you so much for being on board here on the Cedric Bailey Radio Show. I tell you what, we're having a great time. We heard Hezekiah Walker, his brand new song. It is entitled Favor, and I pray that you enjoyed this song. We also had the chance to talk to him last week on our Friday session. Boy, I tell you what, he shared some great things with us. We also heard from Donnie McClurk in the Church Medley, We Come This Far By Faith, and Melvin Williams, What Are You Thankful For? All right, it's time to tell you about our subject this week for our International Sunday School lesson as we get ready for Sunday, September the 13th, according to the National Baptist Convention USA, which is based out of Nashville. This week's lesson is focused on Joshua chapter 4. The lesson is entitled Family Legacies, okay? We'll read Joshua 4, verses 14 through 24, and the key verse is going to be Joshua 4, 21 through 22, remembering what God has done and passing the testimony on to future generations. We'll come back and give you our breakdown. We'll talk about how God exalts Joshua according to Joshua 4 and 14.
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0: So what's the difference in an FHA versus a conventional loan?
1: 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Conventional loan, like I said, requires a higher credit score, and then your down payment could be anywhere from 5 to 20%.
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1: 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Mortgage insurance premiums are put on all FHA loans. It's an insurance that, should you default on your loan, the banks will get their money.
0: Thanks, Geraldine. For Focus on Women, this is April Anderson. Be dynamic.

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1: We are the station that loves, uplift, inspire, and encourage you. Thank you for being on board here on your New Music Tuesday on the Cedric Bailey Radio Show. We just heard the sounds of Ken Jones. Praise on the Go is what we shared with you. And also, God Loves Us with Jordan Armstrong and Mercy by P.J. Morton. What a great song. All right, well, let's go ahead and walk through the Word, break down our International Sunday School lesson. Family Legacy, we're in the book of Joshua, the fourth chapter, verses 14 through 24. And the key verse is verse 21 through 22. Remembering what God has done, passing that testimony onto the future generations. Number one in our lesson to break down, God exalts Joshua. That's Joshua 4 and 14. God publicly established Joshua as a leader of Israel, just as he established Moses. Joshua's leadership demonstrated that God was continuing his work through a new generation. We're going to take a break. We'll come back. We'll concentrate on Joshua 4, 15 through 19, and that's God's power during the journey. We'll be right back. Keep it here. More gospel music is on the way here on your New Music Tuesday. How about the sounds of Kirk Franklin, I Like Me, and Anthony Evans, Good Plans, and William McDowell with Holding Nothing is on the way.
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3: Hey, what's up, family? It's Tamaya J. I want to personally invite you on a faith-filled journey to purpose and well-being. It's Heal the Hurt Health and Well-Being Conference and Expo, October 2nd and 3rd in Hampton Roads, Virginia. It's going

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1: Gospel music at its best, straight from the request line at 888-474-9990. Heard from Anthony Evans. He's son of Tony Evans of Oak Cliff Bible Fellowship. Of course, Dr. Evans has retired now, and his son is the pastor, his other son. He has two sons and two daughters. Anyway, we just bless you with his latest song, Good Plans. We also heard from Kirk Franklin and I Like Me. All right, let's go ahead and continue on with our International Sunday School lesson. The Family Legacies is what we're dealing with. We talked about Joshua 4 and 14, where God exalts Joshua. Now we want to talk about God's power during the journey. The Israelites crossed the Jordan River on dry ground. Once the priests carrying the ark came out of the river, the waters returned to their normal flow. This was a powerful reminder that God had made a way for his people. Wow, what a way to talk about our upcoming lesson for this Sunday, September the 13th. Stay with us. We got to talk about your finances. We got music on the way from Dietrich Haddon and Hill City Collective, King of Glory, and Limo Blaze and Lecrae and Jaira all coming up.
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There was an old mother who lived in New Orleans who was displaced by Hurricane Katrina. She lost everything that she had, her home, car, family. And when they evacuated her, they sent her to a shelter between New Orleans and Baton Rouge. And while she sat there on a cot that they had provided for her, she had been without food and water and the necessities, and she began to cry. She started to shed tears. But while she was crying, she thought on the goodness of the Lord. And she started singing this little song.

0: Jesus, come on, help me say that. Jesus, Jesus, Jesus, I need some help.
1: Jesus, Jesus, Jesus,
0: come on, lift your voice and say Jesus, Jesus, Jesus. Come on, Jesus, Jesus, Jesus. Well, a young man walked up to her and said, Mother, why are you calling on Jesus? Shouldn't you be calling on FEMA? Shouldn't you be calling on the Red Cross, Salvation Army? Or better yet, shouldn't you be calling on President Bush and Cheney and those? And she said, son, you don't understand. There's a reason why I'm calling on that name. Because that's the name that's above every name. And she said, there's a reason why I'm calling on that name, Jesus. And you know what she told that young boy? She said, come here, let me tell you why I call on that name. Savior, Savior, Savior. Come on, help me say that.
1: Savior, Savior, Savior.
0: Anybody know him as the Savior?
1: Savior, Savior, Savior.
0: What's his name?

0: The paramedics was rushing by with a stretcher. They had an old man on the stretcher that had a seizure because he couldn't get his medication and his prescription. And she stopped him and said, "Where are you taking this man?" They said, "We're trying to get him over to the triage unit and get him some medical attention." She said, "Let me look at him." And while she was looking at the old man, a young girl came up with a baby in her arm, and the baby had a fever. She said,
1: "Here's one to take you back in the day on Rejoice Musical

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you're tuned in to the Cedric Bailey Radio Show, and I tell you what, we're having a good time. Glad to have you back after an exciting Labor Day weekend. Now, some of the people got stranded because there was a Amazon plane that crashed, and there were some people that was in Miami. This is where it happened, in South Florida, and it delayed a lot of people's plans, and some people had to rent cars or call and make other travel plans, so we're praying for those individuals. Meanwhile, we heard the sounds of Dietrich Haddon and Hill City Collective. That song is entitled King of Glory. Coming up this hour, we're going to be talking about your finances. Tanya Beard is on assignment, so we'll be checking in with her later. Meanwhile, here's Limo Blaze and Lecrae. This song is entitled Gyro.

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1: Young boy, the Cedric Bailey Radio Show. Thank you for being with us here on your New Music Tuesday. We heard the sound of CC Winans, That's My King, Bill Moss, J Moss Brothers, and Your Will, Lecrae and Limo Blaze, and Gyra. Well, we are walking through the Word on today, and we're talking about, of course, various things, especially when it comes to your finances, of making sure that you get everything all together. And we want to make sure that you be sure to check us out and make sure that you're prepared for that unexpected thing that happens in your life. So be sure to continue to listen. We'll have Lady Free, Tanya Beard, hanging out with us. Up next, we're going to talk about staying encouraged in challenging times. My question is, what is the one thing that keeps you encouraged during the week? We'll talk about some of the messages and things that we want to share with you here on these.
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0: 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No wonder. 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If you can't or won't drink milk but are concerned about your calcium intake, know that supplements will do just fine. 1,000 to 1,200 milligrams of calcium a day is enough to keep your bones strong, your teeth healthy, and stave off osteoporosis. 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
3: 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Took you to church with the Chicago Mass Choir. He'll Make It All Right. And new music from William Murphy, No Failure. And we also squeezed in music from Pastor Mike Jr. and Kiara Sheard Kelly and Miracles. 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Okay? Coming up, Smokey Norville, Sunday Morning Medley. We'll also hear from Kenny Lewis in One Voice. God Did It. So get your shouting shoes on. And we'll hear from B.B. Winans with Korean Soul, Laughter Just Like Medicine.
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2: One was a backslider and he lost his faith in Christ. He began to tell the Christian about his experiences, and this is what he said. He said, I've been so sick, in and out of the hospital, just from one sickness to the other. And the Christian said, tell me about it. And as they talked, the backslider said, I don't even think I can get there. And the Christian said, where is your faith?

impossible to please the Lord without faith. And they kept on talking. The backslider said, I'm in trouble. I've got a case and I'm going to court next week. I don't have a good lawyer to plead my case. And I'm worried, don't know which way to turn.

0: They kept on talking. The Christian wanted to find something that would encourage the man. The man said, and now I've been sick so long, I've lost my job.
1: Tell me about it.
0: Christian said, let's talk about it. The man said, well, since I've been out of work and been sick, all my bills are past due. The Christian said, I know what you're talking about. Where is your faith?

Exactly what the man was going through. They kept on talking. The man said, and just laying around with the wrong crowd and getting out of the church, I picked up a bad habit. Christian said, well, tell me about it. He said, I think I'm hooked, and it doesn't seem like I can break free. The man said, don't you know God specializes?

They kept on talking. Kristen was determined to give that boy some faith and some courage. He said, well, my doctor bills have been so high from my sickness and my court case that I've run out of money. I don't draw no Social Security. I'm not on welfare. And I'm down to my last dime. The Christians say that's when God wants to step in for you.

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Give more. Now, before I leave you, maybe you're sick. Maybe you're going to court. Maybe your money's run out. Maybe you even have a habit and you prayed about it and it just does not seem like things are going to break for you. But I'd like to leave this with you just like the Christian told that man.

Cedric Bailey Radio Show. Happy Tuesday to you. Thanks for being with us on this 8th day of the month of September. Hope you had a great Labor Day, enjoying your leftovers, and just being, you know, truly blessed. We're going to be talking our Barbershop Sports recap this hour, talk about some of those college games and HBCU games. We'll do that in a few minutes. Meanwhile, we heard from Erica Campbell, hooked up with Mike Teasy. For my good, right now, he's working it out for me. This is the one and only Zacardi Cortez.

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0: 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New music to uplift your spirit. Home of Cedric Bailey's Traffic Jam.
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1: 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We just heard from Deanna Ransom, Only God. Yolanda Adams, The Battle Is Not Yours, It's the Lord's. And we also bless you with Zacardi Cortez, Work It Out For Me, and Mary Mary with a throwback, Shackles. Hope you're doing all right today. Meanwhile, we got to tell you about the latest gospel music news and more. FM2 Intentional. I Survived featuring Ruth LaAndre. That's some of the new music that is going on that gospel music continue to love. The choir, Intentional, received attention for their new inspirational single, I Survived, featuring Ruth LaAndre. The song is being presented as a testimony of overcoming advocacy. Also, the Museum of Christian and Gospel Music is highlighted upon upcoming events surrounding the Dove Awards, including a free event featuring Jen Johnson, Josh Baldwin, and Franny Cash. What's going on with Marvin Sapp? Well, gospel superstar Marvin Sapp continues to make moves beyond the pulpit and recording studio. Journal of Gospel Music reporting that Sapp entered a partnership with Rock Nation surrounding distribution of his 17th album. Wow. Last but not least, new artists to watch. We got to talk about, of course, the songwriter, Christian recording artist John Pape has released a new song entitled The Road and inspired by Romans Road, and it's scheduled to come out on September the 8th. Also, we're going to be talking with Angel Taylor. You know her from the group Trinity 5-7. She's got a brand new song. We'll be talking to her this week, and also Jonathan Nelson. A lot to talk about. Our HBCU and college football recap is coming up in a few minutes, and we got music on the way from Brian Andrew Wilson, I kept on, and also Tracy Troy, Leave It Alone.
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3: This is Ed Gray. Allowing kids the freedom to ask questions is important. In his book, Trusting What You're Told, Paul L. Harris argues that much of what we've assumed about our kids' early learning may be misguided. Harris believes it woefully underestimates the importance of dialogue in young kids' lives. Conversation and question asking allows young children to grasp highly abstract concepts from religion to history at an early age. If you want your kids to gain a competitive advantage, allow them the freedom to ask questions. And if you don't know the answers, tell them, let's go to the internet and find the answer. I'm Ed Gray, author of the book 40 Days to a Life of Gold. Plant today's thought in the garden of your mind and let your consciousness grow with it.

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1: 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Actions speak louder than words, and your kids will appreciate that you're taking the time to make your relationship with them a priority. I'm Ebony Funderburk, your Glamazon mom, saying stay cool and stay fabulous.
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2: 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We heard from Tracy Troy, Leave It Alone. Joe Kia, So Happy, and I Kept On with Brian Andrew Wilson. 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Other way, Shekinah Glory Ministries. Yes, we'll hear from Lachey Knox and Ernest Pugh right there. And I Got Out with Brian Poppett, all coming up.
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1: Young boy, the Cedric Bailey Radio Show. Thanks a lot for being with us as we continue to uplift, inspire, and encourage you with the best in gospel music. You just heard from Lashae Knox and Ernest Pugh right there, and Shekinah Glory Ministries with Yes, and I Got Out with the one and only Brian Poppin. All right, let's get a recap of our college football big games over the weekend. LSU all over Clemson. They made a big statement as they won the game 51-10. Oklahoma, a big win over UTEP. University of Texas, El Paso, they shut them out in Norman on last Friday night, 51-0. Sooners open up the season with a shutout and impressive offensive performance. This week, they take it to Ann Arbor, Michigan to take on Michigan. Boy, Michigan, woo. Michigan had some problems on last week. They barely beat Western Michigan. It was a game they entered with controversy. Was there a second left in the game for them to get the second Hail Mary pass? How about Alabama? Roll Tide Roll. They beat East Carolina 48-10. They controlled the game from start to finish, producing 487 yards of total offense. The game of the week, I had to say, between Colorado and Georgia Tech. I tell you what, Coach Prime, they did it big. They won the game on the last second with a blocked field goal. Then there was last night's matchup that took place in Tallahassee, Florida. SMU, the Mustangs, the Ponies, they beat Florida State 27-24. Another big game, Ole Miss, they won over Louisville 41-38. It was a thriller that came down to a field goal with seconds left. We'll share with you our HBCU update in just a moment. So,
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0: Central Illinois' Christian voice is WVEL Pekin Peoria, your home for the best in teaching and gospel music with Rejoice Musical Soul Food.
1: Do you have questions about the Bible, cults, the occult, world religions, or other related topics? Have you ever been stumped by something that appears to be a contradiction in the Bible? 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The Christian Research Institute exists to provide Christians worldwide with carefully researched information and well-reasoned answers that encourage them in their faith and equip them to intelligently represent it to people influenced by ideas and teachings that assault or undermine Orthodox biblical Christianity. For more information, call 888-7000-CRI or visit equip.org. That's equip.org. We do what we do because life and truth matter. Dr. Eben Alexander's wildly popular near-death experience book, Proof of Heaven, assures us that no matter what we do in this life, only unconditional love and joy await us in the world to come. But our Lord warned that while the gate to hell is wide, the road to it broad, and those who enter through it are many. The gate is narrow and the way is hard that leads to life, and those who find it are few. 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The following program was pre-recorded. Now, here's the president of the Christian Research Institute, Hank Hanegraaff.
2: Thank you very much, Randy. We'll go to your questions a little later on in the broadcast. Right now, I want to talk to Scott Klusendorf about an article that he produced for the Christian Research Journal. Imagine that you were merely material, that your choices were merely a function of factors like genetic makeup or brain chemistry. The implications are profound. In a solely material world, reason itself is reduced to the status of a conditioned reflex. The very concept of love would be rendered meaningless. Rather than being an act of the will, love would be relegated to a robotic procedure fatalistically determined by physical processes. But logically, intuitively, we recognize non-physical aspects of our humanity, aspects like ego. And even though our physical identity changes from year to year, we recognize a sameness of soul that legally establishes personal identity. And libertarian freedom presupposes as well that we are more than mere material robots. Together, these kinds of factors give us warrant to conclude that human beings have an immaterial nature that transcends the material body. Why is that important? Because when you watch television broadcasts, a worldview is being communicated to you, and you need to be able to see through the worldview, the discrepancies within the worldview. Why? Because we want to be apologists. We want to always be ready to give an answer, a reason for the hope that lies within us with gentleness and with respect. So you can use all kinds of things, even television programs, as a springboard, an opportunity to share the truth and the love and the grace that only Jesus Christ and a biblical worldview can bring to the human heart. Scott Klusendorf is president of Life Training Institute. He holds an MA in Christian Apologetics from Biola University. He joins me now. Good to have you on the broadcast.
3: Good to be here, Hank.
2: Scott, you say that we can learn something from a program called The Walking Dead, and in fact can learn something that will establish our position with respect to pro-life in a very powerful way.
3: Yes, I do agree with that, and I like what you said a moment ago about looking at media through the lens of a Christian worldview, because when we do that, we're able to see things that don't line up with what we know to be true as Christians, and we can then use those as springboards for communicating biblical truth to others. And the Walking Dead series, the AMC series, is a classic case in point. It's a zombie series, and I must confess that I've never been much for zombies and had never even thought of watching such a thing, but I somehow stumbled across this, and I was gripped by it, Hank. It's not your daddy's zombie film. It's very real. It's got a realistic setting. The characters are believable, and it's just chocked full of worldview ideas. And it's basically the storyline of a tiny group of human survivors who are trying to outrun and get away from hordes of rambling zombies who are there because there's been a zombie apocalypse. And in episode 6, we get to the point you just referenced a moment ago, and that's where this tiny group of humans ends up at the CDC in Atlanta, and they're about to be overrun by the zombies when they're let in through a secret door into the CDC, and there they meet Dr. Jenner, and that's where the worldview confrontation takes place.
2: And this is a worldview confrontation that has to do with scientific materialism on the one hand and substance dualism on the other. Now, those words or those monikers in themselves are difficult for many people to grasp. Some people have never heard of substance dualism or scientific materialism. What's really going on in terms of definition here?
3: Well, the two worldviews go like this. Scientific materialism says that there's nothing real in the universe except physical stuff. So things like souls, morals, would be strictly matters of personal opinion or preference. They wouldn't be real the way that the hard sciences would be real. Of course, if that's true, that presents some enormous problems for human identity and human nature, which we'll talk about in just a minute. But the competing view is the Christian worldview that is substance dualism, that says we are not merely physical machines. Rather, we are souls that have a body. And that view is strongly supported in Scripture. We hear Paul saying that he had a vision where he wasn't sure if he was in heaven with the Lord or here on earth, but either way, he was apart from his body when he's describing his reference point. We hear Paul say to be present with the Lord is better than to be here, clearly indicating that we live beyond our physical bodies, and we see that truth in both the Old and New Testaments. And it's that substance view that says humans have particular natures that ground their identities through time and change that better explains human nature than the scientific materialistic view.
2: And the scientific materialistic view has encroached itself on the borders of Christianity itself. I mean, there are people within the Christian camp who seem to be scientific materialists.
3: Oh, there are. You have philosophers at Fuller Seminary and other seminaries who argue that we are physical machines, that things like souls are not ultimately real. And this is not some liberal establishment where you would only see a weird idea come out of someone who rejects all biblical authority. But it's exactly as you say, Hank. These are people who purport to be one of us, who purport to be evangelicals, and yet they are teaching a view that is decisively non-biblical.
2: And can you live consistently if you have scientific materialism as a worldview?
3: I don't see how you can, Hank, because if it's true that we are nothing but physical stuff, how do we have any degree of responsibility for our choices? Imagine someone who commits a crime. Our bodies change constantly. And let's say I commit a crime 5 years ago. Well, I was made up of different physical stuff back then. in what sense then am I responsible for the actions that I did? Where the substance view, the Christian worldview, can say, wait a minute, I'm the same being then as I am now because I have an inner nature or soul that grounds my identity through time and change. And that's precisely the issue that came up in episode 6 of The Walking Dead that I found so fascinating. Because what happened is this Dr. Jenner says to the group of human survivors, look, I want to show you how a zombie attack works on a victim. And he puts up a video screen, and he points to this victim, and you see the zombie bite take over the brain. And he points to the brain, and he says this. He says, look, the brain, it's a person's life, his experience, memories, it's everything. Somewhere in that organic wiring, all that ripples of light is you, the very thing that makes you unique and human. And then he concludes with this, pointing to the frontal lobes of the brain. He says, those are the synapse passages, the electrical impulses in the brain that carry all the messages. And here's the key point, Hank. He says this, they determine everything a person says, does, or thinks from birth to death. In other words, humans are nothing more than their physical brains. And of course, if that's true, a whole bunch of disturbing stuff follows.
2: And what you do is you tie this directly into the pro-life movement. And you do so by pointing out in the article that when a woman gives birth, she doesn't just give birth to a body, she gives birth to a body-soul unity. And therefore, that being has personhood from the moment of conception and has value and is equal in value to other people, and therefore to abort a baby is to take the life of an innocent human being.
3: Yes, because if Dr. Jenner is correct that we are nothing but our physical brains, in other words, brain function determines everything, those with more brain function have a greater right to life and greater equality than those of us with less. The biblical view says, wait a minute, we all have particular natures as human beings. We have a particular nature, a human nature. That nature comes to be when we come to be. And all humans share that nature equally. You don't have it in a greater degree than someone else, even though your functional abilities may be greater than someone else. Some of us, for example, might have greater levels of self-awareness. We might be able to feel pain more explicitly than others. But in terms of having that underlying nature, we all share that nature equally. And that becomes then an adequate basis for explaining human rights and human equality. The secular materialist view can't account for that equality.
2: Scott Klusendorf, not just cursing the darkness, he's building a lighthouse in the midst of the gathering storm. He's president of Life Training Institute, and again, a great apologist and writer, and appreciate your contribution to our broadcast today.
3: Hank, thank you.
2: God bless you, my friend. And the article is part of the Christian Research Journal. Through these kinds of mediums, like the Christian Research Journal, you become equipped. When you become equipped, you can touch lives. When you touch lives, you make a difference for eternity. And that's the end game. We'll be right back with answers to your questions in just a few moments.
4: The famous British apologist G.K. Chesterton once noted, "The true soldier fights not because he hates what is in front of him, but because he loves what is behind him." Because at CRI we love what is behind us, our faith, our families, and our freedoms, we will never retreat quietly from the growing assaults on life and truth. 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Stay with us. Hank Hanegraaff will return in a few moments. Anyone who's been paying attention knows there's a war going on, not just on traditional morality, civility, and decency, but even more fundamentally on historic notions of truth. And the enemy isn't just the onslaught of fake news facilitated by a post-truth culture and turbocharged by growing legions of ideological spin doctors. No, the real enemies of truth range from postmodernist convictions that there is no objective truth to militant scientism that claims that only science can determine truth, and religion is little more than primitive
1: of superstitions, but CRI support team members are not waving a white flag of surrender. They're holding the fort by undergirding every one of Christian Research Institute's mind-shaping and life-changing outreaches 24/7. To learn how you can make a difference and enjoy all the benefits of support team membership, simply visit equip.org. Has God spoken? Are the words of Scripture merely human in origin, or are they in fact the very words of God Himself? 3 years in the making and based on two decades of research and reflection, Hank Hanegraaff's monumental book, Has God Spoken?, answers what is surely the most important question facing our world. In Has God Spoken? Memorable Proofs of the Bible's Divine Inspiration, Hank counters the contentions of the Bible attackers and clearly shows that belief in the Holy Scriptures is not a guess or wishful thinking. It is the only logical conclusion after an honest examination of overwhelming evidence. Order Has God Spoken? From the Christian Research Institute by calling 888-7000-CRI or go online to equip.org. 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Dr. Eben Alexander's wildly popular near-death experience book, Proof of Heaven, assures us that no matter what we do in this life, only unconditional love and joy await us in the world to come. 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And now, here's Hank Hanegraaff.
2: Thank you, Randy. We'll go right to your questions now. First up, Carolyn, listening on the web in Titusville, Florida. Hi, Carolyn.
5: Hi. My question concerns believers. Why does the Holy Spirit allow us to come down on two different sides of issues, like young earth, old earth, predestination, free will, premillennial, postmillennial? There's a lot of these things that, although some are not maybe basic Christian doctrine, but still I would think that the Holy Spirit would be speaking truth to a believer.
2: Yeah, well, a couple of things. One is you answer the question by saying that we're talking here about secondary issues. Doesn't mean they're not important, but still they're secondary. The essentials of the historic Christian faith is what unite Christian with Christian in terms of their worldview. They are the doctrines for which the martyrs shed their blood. But having said that, let me also point out that you and I, Carolyn, are limited in time and space, which is to say, we only have so much time, and therefore, in some sense, we're pygmies standing on the shoulders of giants. We're learning from people who have preceded us, and we're learning continuously ourselves. On the subject of eschatology, I've written a book called The Apocalypse Code, but it took me 15 years before I felt like I was ready to write that book, because I was in the process of learning. Now, I had a big advantage. I had the ability, the platform, the situation in which I could be a perpetual learner on a subject, which I could take the time to memorize a book like Revelation or memorize passages in Daniel or other apocalyptic passages in Scripture so that the study allowed me to produce an opinion that is not just based on a fanciful flight of interpretation, but rather based on carefully interpreting Scripture in light of Scripture. But we all don't have that opportunity. We all don't have that time. So there are things that you've looked into far more deeply, I imagine, than I have. And on those issues, I would defer to you and I'd be learning from you. And that's why we can say iron sharpens iron, and we can learn from other believers in the process of living out the Christian life.
5: But if both believers are actually appealing to the Holy Spirit to show them the truth, like, you know.
6: Yeah, but it still doesn't mean you're omniscient.
5: Young earth, old earth.
6: I mean, you don't know everything, and the whole issue of the age of the earth, it takes a lot of elbow grease. It takes a lot of work. For example, I wrote a book called The Face That Demonstrates the Farce of Evolution and never engaged the age issue. Why? I didn't feel qualified to. I hadn't spent enough time with it. And I feel like there is a tremendous amount of time and effort and study that goes into credibly answering questions as opposed to just parroting what someone else said. I mean, we're not omniscient. I mean, we're learning and we're growing and developing. And remember, the Bible does teach us that iron sharpens iron. So we can learn from one another. And in the process of debate, we become more usable vessels, more usable tools in the hands of the Holy Spirit.
5: But if you have a non-believer that's saying, okay, you all don't even believe the same things.
6: Yeah, but again, you pointed this out, Carolyn, there's secondary issues.
5: It would mess up a testimony if you've got two Christians saying opposite things. And yes, maybe they're not basic, but the non-believer doesn't know that. He thinks that that's a very credible issue, young earth, old earth, you know, speaking in tongues or not.
6: But we're not saying these aren't credible issues. They're very credible, very important issues. What we're saying...
5: But a non-believer would wonder why two believers are contradicting each other.
6: Well, thinking with one another, I think, is a better way of putting it. Again, you know, the main and the plain things are main and plain things because they're very clear. There's no question when you read the Bible that Jesus Christ is God. So the deity of Jesus Christ isn't up for grabs. There's no question when you read the Bible that Jesus Christ is going to appear a second time and put all things to right. Now, the timing of the tribulation, the meaning of the millennium, these are things that are not as clear to people. And they take a tremendous amount of study and effort and work so that you can rightly divide the word of truth. And some people have had, as I said, more time and experience at this than others. And that's why there are varying degrees of competency when it comes to these sorts of issues. But I think what we can model to the world is that we can debate these things in a way that's collegial, a way that reaches as opposed to repels. So I give you an idea on the Bible Answer Man broadcast. I strive not only to give information, but to give the information in such a way that there's a model of patience and kindness and respect for the other person. That's what I'm seeking to do and seeking to get ever better at doing because I'm trying to model that to the people listening in. So it's not just information or content, it's the way in which that information is presented. And hopefully that is a way that ends up allowing a non-believer listening in to say, you know what, they disagree, but they've done it in an agreeable fashion. And I start to understand these are very difficult concepts. And I think intuitively know that anyway.
5: Well, I agree with that. I appreciate your explanation here. And like you say, something that would reach and not repel would be a good way to address these differences.
6: Well, and I appreciate your persistence because by probing and pressing and continuing on, I think you've helped a lot of people to kind of think through these things as they're listening in.
5: Right. Well, thank you very much, Hank.
6: Carolyn, thank you for your call. Back to the phone lines. Next up is Ola listening in New Jersey. Hi, Ola.
7: Hello, Hank. How are you?
6: Good, thank you.
7: Great. I'm enjoying your teachings. I admire your knowledge of biblical truth. I have a question. I on a viewpoint of the end times of the new heavens and new earth. Now, my personal belief is that the new heavens and new earth will be on the order of pre-Edenic days before sin. And the only difference being in our new creation, God will give to mankind bodies, celestial bodies that will not be subject to death because there will be no sin. I want your viewpoint on that.
6: I think you're right. I think that's exactly what's going to happen. Peter says that the present heavens and earth will pass away, but what he's communicating there is that the cosmos will be thoroughly transformed as opposed to totally terminated, and it will be what it once was before death and mourning and crying entered the universe. So the old order of things will be done away with and all things will become new. And I think an analogy would be a caterpillar that passes away and a butterfly emerges. There's a real passing away, but there's a real continuity as well, a real connection. And we might say the same thing about what happened at Mount St. Helens when it was destroyed. Well, anyone who goes there now and sees the new growth would know that destroy did not mean put out of existence. And I think the same thing ought to be said in connection to our bodies, because what happens to our bodies and what happens to the creation go together. And what happens to our bodies is not annihilation, but redemption. Our bodies will be redeemed, restored, made new. They're not being discarded, but they're being restored, resurrected. And so it will be with the heavens and the earth. What now groans in travail will be liberated from its bondage to decay. And again, that's why in Revelation chapter 21, we read that there'll be a new heaven and a new earth. The old order of things will be done away with, no more death, mourning, crying, or pain. And that will be removed, and we will be, exactly as you described it in the prologue to your question, restored to the state before sin entered the world.
7: Well, Hank, I further believe also that whenever God gave us these terrestrial bodies, God knew, he knows all things, that mankind would sin, but he also gave man a will, and we would be robots had God not operated in the manner in which he did, because we had a choice. We chose to be what God wanted us to be by choice. You could either accept him as Savior, God of Almighty, and spend eternity with him, or you could use our will to do what we want to. And so I believe this is why God gave us these bodies that can die, because God knew what man would do. Am I correct on that?
6: Yeah, and again, the fact that God knew what we would do as human beings does not mean that our lives are fatalistically determined. So you can have knowledge of something without being the causal agent of something. And we don't say that God was the author of sin, but we do say that God authored the potential for sin by giving us freedom of choice. Boy, you are very well spoken. It was a joy talking to you.
7: Thank you so much.
6: God bless you, Ola.
7: God bless you, Hank.
6: Okay. Want to go back to the phone lines now, talk to Steve. He's listening in Tennessee. Hi, Steve.
8: Hello, Hank. My question was, a born-again Christian, do they still have free will?
6: Well, yes. A born-again Christian has a free will, but the willer is turned in the direction of God. In other words, what happens when we become a believer, we respond to the wooing of the Holy Spirit. As a result of responding to the wooing of the Holy Spirit, we recognize we're sinners, we repent of our sin, we receive Jesus Christ as Lord and Savior of our lives, and in that process, our willer is pointed in the direction of God rather than in our own self-interest. And as a result, we then are going through a process called sanctification, where we are more and more conformed to the image of God. But that is what we want. I mean, that's what repentance is all about. We're saying we want to go in a different direction. We want to do it your way, not our own way. You know, radio isn't free. 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
9: 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The number of wolves surrounding the Christian flock is growing, and they relish nothing more than docile sheep utterly incapable of defending themselves. From militant secularists at home to militant Islamists abroad, the assaults on biblical Christianity are growing dangerously. 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
1: Thank you for hanging out. We just heard the sound of gospel music from Chandler Moore, Lee Vion, and Isabel Davis, and Jesus. Talk with Tanya Beer here on your Tuesday, Your Finance Matters. We're talking about eliminating debt. We're going to take a break. When we come back, we got music on the way from Kirk Franklin, Hosanna, and Norman Hutchins. Lift Him Up Higher. So stay with us.
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1: And there you have it, some incredible gospel music here on the Cedric Bailey Radio Show. We heard from Kirk Franklin, Hosanna, Norman Hutchins, Lift Him Up High, and Trinity 5-7, Imagine That. We're talking with Tanya Beard, Your Finance Matters. 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
2: Sure, hit me on my email. 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
1: All right. Well, one of the ways that you can eliminate debt is look for extra money, even if it's an additional $200 to $500 a month. Can make a difference. You can sell things that you don't use, cut subscriptions, reduce eating out, temporary side work, put tax returns or bonus towards debt, and negotiate insurance, phone, internet, and other bills. So that means you got to shop around.
2: Man, you know, the key is, like you just, you hit the nail on the head, said, whatever you have, apply it to the existing debt. If we're talking about debt elimination, the number one strategy is don't add more to it. Number one, right? Number two, start paying off what you have. $5 here, $10 here. Start with the balance that has the highest interest. That's one strategy. Or start with the one that has the lowest amount. So if you pay off the one that has the lowest amount, that gives you more money to attack debt. Dave Ramsey talks about debt snowballing. So you use money, you pay off the one, and then you take all that money, you don't go get any more debt, and you add it to the next debt, and it just keeps going until you are debt free. And that's ultimately the goal.
1: That's interesting you would say that. There's a debt snowball, and then there's the debt avalanche. God, that's incredible. Anyway, I sure appreciate you, and I thank you so much for being with us here on the Cedric Bailey Radio Show. Next week, we're going to talk about, you know, how to prepare for the loss of a loved one. And if you got, like, they got properties and everything, you got to be able to have all those finances in order so that you won't have a big problem or so. So I sure appreciate you hanging out with us here on the Cedric Bailey Radio Show. 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

0: Egypt is overrun by plagues. Yet instead of yielding, Pharaoh keeps hardening his heart against God. And as the pressure builds, he begins to bargain. Welcome to Through the Bible. I'm your host, Steve Schwetz, on this five-year journey through God's Word. And our teacher, of course, is Dr. J. Vernon McGee. And he walks us through two of Pharaoh's proposals and draws a striking parallel to the kinds of compromises Christians can be tempted to make as well. But before we turn to our study, let's listen to something that Dr. McGee shared years ago about letter writing.
1: I have been absolutely startled and amazed that this past summer, we asked questions in conferences. In fact, the directors would ask questions of the people that attended. How many of you listened to the Through the Bible radio? And we had it anywhere from 60% to 90%. And in an audience of 1,000 people, the question then was asked, how many of you have ever written? Less than 100 people have written, and yet sometimes 900, 800 people were there and listened to the program. Now, we feel like that we're doing a pretty bad job not to encourage you to write to the program that you listen to. And if you are getting a blessing here, and we always feel like people ought to support the place where they're getting the blessing. Our policy has been not to spend a great deal of time begging, but just to let you know what our policy is. We stay on a station as long as it supports itself, or almost supports itself. And then, if it doesn't, then we give a little warning that we're going to have to go off the station unless we get the support. And then, if the support does not come in, and oftentimes it does, then we go off the station if necessary and move to another one. So that has been our policy down through the years.
0: 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In Canada, Box 25325, London, Ontario, N6C, 6B1. And when you're in touch, be sure to tell us how or on what station you hear Through the Bible. Let's pray for one another as we prepare to spend time in God's Word. Heavenly Father, thank you for your word that's applicable to each of us. Protect us from the deadly sin of compromise as we seek to be more like Jesus each day. It's in his name we pray. Amen. Open now to Exodus 8 as we go through the Bible with Dr. J. Vernon McGee.
1: Now today, friends, as we return back to the 8th chapter of Exodus, we're seeing the judgment of the plagues upon the land of Egypt. These are directed actually at the gods of Egypt, because Egypt was a land of idolatry, worshiping about 3,000 different gods and goddesses. The first, we saw that the Nile was turned to blood, and then the second one, and actually, I'd like to call it a third one, although it's not customarily done so, of the frogs, because the first one really was the rod of Aaron that became actually a crocodile. You see, the land of Egypt was the place of zoolatry. They worshipped all kinds of animals. And this one of the frogs is an example of it. And we saw that last time. I'd like to add a little bit more to it. The frogs actually were represented, of course, by Hika, as we mentioned last time. And Hika was a frog-headed goddess. But also, there was Hapi, H-A-P-I, and he was the bestower of nourishment. And they always depicted him, that is the Egyptians, as holding a frog out of his mouth that flowed with a stream of nourishment. And this, I think, shows the close relationship between the god of the Nile and Hika, the frog goddess, who was one of the oldest mother goddesses. She was the goddess of fertility and rebirth and the patroness of midwives. One Egyptian picture shows this frog-headed goddess reciting spells to effect the resurrection of Osiris, and a carving shows Heka kneeling before the queen and superintending at the birth of Hatshepsut. Now, the frogs were very common in the land of Egypt, and so we find here this plague leveled against them. Now, they were sacred. You didn't kill them, but when you get up of a morning, as we said before, and as it says here, they were in the bed, and they were in every room in the home. They were in the kitchen, in the kneading troughs, in the ovens. And I tell you, when they're sacred and you can't kill them, you really got a problem with frogs. And we suggested last time that probably God was smiling. But now we come to the most amazing thing of all. Now, this is a great miracle. But notice what happened as we read on, verse 6. And Aaron stretched out his hand over the waters of Egypt, and the frogs came up and covered the land of Egypt. Now, listen to this. And the magicians did so with their enchantments and brought up frogs upon the land of Egypt. Now, the magicians could duplicate this. This is an amazing thing, by the way, and it reveals the power of Satan, and this is satanic power. Verse 8, then Pharaoh called for Moses and Aaron and said, entreat the Lord that he may take away the frogs from me and from my people, and I'll let the people go that they may do sacrifice unto the Lord. And Moses said unto Pharaoh, glory over me, when shall I entreat for thee and for thy servants and for thy people to destroy the frogs from thee and of thy houses, that they may remain in the river only? And he said, tomorrow. And he said, be it according to thy word, that thou mayest know that there is none like unto the Lord our God. And the frogs shall depart from thee and from thy houses, from thy servants and from thy people. They shall remain in the river only. Now, this is a miracle that was duplicated by the magicians. Now, notice further on. And Moses and Aaron went out from Pharaoh, and Moses cried unto the Lord because of the frogs which he had brought against Pharaoh. And the Lord did according to the word of Moses, and the frogs died out of the houses, out of the villages, and out of the fields. And they gathered them together upon heaps, and the land stank. And when Pharaoh saw that there was respite, he hardened his heart and hearkened not unto them, as the Lord had said. Now we get here a more comprehensive picture of the hardening. It says here, Pharaoh hardened his own heart. You see, all God did was just bring out what was already in a hard heart, and that was to demonstrate that it was a hard heart. Now, he did not repent even after this. And, of course, the very fact his own magicians could duplicate it. Now, verse 16, and the Lord said unto Moses, say unto Aaron, stretch out thy rod and smite the dust of the land, that it may become lice throughout all the land of Egypt. And they did so, for Aaron stretched out his hand with his rod and smote the dust of the earth, and it became lice in man and in beast. All the dust of the land became lice throughout all the land of Egypt. Now note this, and this is interesting. And the magicians did so with their enchantments to bring forth lice, but they could not. So there were lice upon man and upon beast. Then the magician said unto Pharaoh, this is the finger of God. And Pharaoh's heart was hardened, and he hearkened not unto them, as the Lord had said. Now, up to this point, the magicians were able to duplicate every miracle, but they're not able to duplicate this. Well, how had they done the others? Well, I must confess, I don't know. But it raises the question, were they fakes? Were they really magicians in our understanding of it? Was it a trick that they were performing? Well, at least at this juncture, they acknowledge the finger of God, and as it were, God is gradually convincing them. But notice this plague of lice again. The plague of lice was that which actually had to do with the earth god Keb, or Geb. The judgment, of course, brought loathing upon Geb, the earth god. And he's closely related to the earth in all of its states. Geb was the one who made his report to Osiris on the state of the harvest, and from him came an emanation of holy oil in which the backbone was immersed in the work of making a dummy. So you see that this thing entered into the very life of these Egyptians. Actually, this word lice, though, could mean gnats or mosquitoes. Gesenius made that alteration, by the way. And the root meaning means to cover or to nip or to pinch. And the very interesting thing is that nipping or pinching or covering, I don't think that a mosquito could fulfill all that, or actually a gnat, but certainly lice would. Here is a statement made by a leading zoologist. He says the mites form an enormous order whose function in life is a large extent to play the scavenger. Well, now, you can well understand with all those frogs around, and the record here says that the land was smelling bad, and these gnats could eventually get rid of them. They could become a blessing as well as a curse also. Now, we have this word, though, that was given by Mr. Bedenell, and he tells about his experience in the land of Egypt. And I think this is quite interesting in connection with the lice. He says, I noticed that the sand appeared to be in motion. Closer inspection revealed that the surface of the ground was a moving mass of minute ticks, thousands of which were crawling up my legs. I beat a hasty retreat, pondering the words of the scriptures. The dust of the land became lice throughout all the land of Egypt. The miracle now is one that could not be duplicated. God's beginning to level it against the very life in the land of Egypt. Now let's move on here in verse 20. And the Lord said unto Moses, Rise up early in the morning and stand before Pharaoh. Lo, he cometh forth to the water, and say unto him, Thus saith the Lord, Let my people go, that they may serve me. Else, if thou wilt not let my people go, behold, I'll send swarms of flies upon thee, and upon thy servants, upon thy people, into thy houses. And the houses of the Egyptians shall be full of swarms of flies, and also the ground whereon they are. And I will sever in that day the land of Goshen, in which my people dwell, that no swarms of flies shall be there, to the end thou mayest know that I am the Lord in the midst of the earth. And I will put a division between my people and thy people. Tomorrow shall this sign be. You see, up to this sign, this plague, why, it had been on the land of Goshen where the children of Israel were. And a great many people were probably telling Pharaoh, well, after all, they are suffering as well as our people. It's obvious that this is not from God, but has a natural explanation, or maybe one of our gods happens to be doing this. Well, now, in this plague, God makes a distinction. From here on, none of the plagues will touch the land of Goshen, where the children of Israel are, and the judgment will be upon the land of Egypt. Now, this is the judgment of the flies. That of the lice was against the earth god. But now the flies are actually here. They're beetles, or scarabs, as they are known in Egypt. Many of them are gold that they found in the tombs in Egypt. They are sacred to Ra, the sun god, Ra Amun, and also to Kippara. These are the gods now that are being reached through this. And that which to the Egyptian was sacred, a place of worship, and now he's touching the main god and goddess of the land of Egypt, Ra Amun. And it causes Pharaoh at this time to want to reach some sort of a compromise with Moses. And notice now the proposal that Pharaoh did. I'm reading verse 24 now of the 8th of Exodus. And the Lord did so, and there came a grievous swarm of flies into the house of Pharaoh and into his servants' houses, and into all the land of Egypt. The land was corrupted by reason of the swarm of flies. And actually, that scarab spoke of eternal life. You find them in the tombs today. They were sacred, as I say. Well, imagine this most sacred thing becoming a curse to the people and certainly a plague on all the land. So Pharaoh wants to work out a compromise. And you have two of them here. You'll find out later he'll make two more compromises, four compromises in all. And here is the first one. Now, verse 25. And Pharaoh called for Moses and for Aaron and said, go ye, sacrifice to your God in the land. You remember? Now, Moses and Aaron said, we want to go 3 days' journey in the wilderness and sacrifice. But now Pharaoh said, all right, sacrifice, but do so in the land. Now notice this. And Moses said, it's not meet so to do, for we shall sacrifice the abomination of the Egyptians to the Lord our God. Lo, shall we sacrifice the abomination of the Egyptians before their eyes, and will they not stone us? We will go 3 days' journey into the wilderness and sacrifice to the Lord our God as he shall command us. Now, this compromise, first one of Pharaoh, is the same kind of a compromise that is given to Christians today, and it's always satanic. And this first compromise is just simply this. It says, be a Christian, and we think that's very nice for you to be a Christian, but don't be a narrow Christian. Be broad-minded. Fact of the matter is, what they really mean is, don't change your life. And friends, if you don't change your life, you're not a Christian, you see. Now, don't come back and say to me, well, now you're saying that you have to perform good works to be a Christian. No, I don't say it that way. May I say this, that you're saved by faith in Christ and nothing else and works is excluded. But if you have put saving faith in Christ, it'll change your life. And that's where conduct comes in. You see, Christianity believes that the life should be changed and the conduct should be changed. But you've got to change the inner man first and not the outward man. That is the thing that's all important. And this is the kind of compromise that you hear today. And right now, my point is that we have a church that's pretty well compromised. It's still in the land of Egypt. You can't tell the difference today between the average Christian and the average man of the world. You see them in business. You see them in social gatherings. When I hear the fact that over 50% of the citizens of the United States are members of some religious body. And then I am in public places today. I looked on the plane the other day, and they were serving cocktails, and I like to do something to pass the time, and I just began to count the people that were having cocktails, and I decided that that would be too big an undertaking. I just counted those that didn't. I would say that in the plane, there were less than four people that did not take cocktails. Now, friends, there must have been some church members on there. And if they are, they are sacrificing in the land of Egypt. They are broad-minded. They don't want to be squares. They want to live like the world. Friends, we're in a race today, and it's a race with two horses. One's a black horse, one's a white horse. And you put one foot on one and one foot on the other one, and you're going to make a strange discovery. They're both going the opposite direction, and you've got to make up your mind which one you're going with. And here you find that Moses will not accept this. He says, we'll go 3 days' journey in the wilderness. And then Pharaoh comes up with his second one here. And Pharaoh said, I will let you go that you may sacrifice to the Lord your God in the wilderness, only ye shall not go very far away. Entreat for me. Well, now, this is just a shade difference than the other. He says, don't go very far away. Also, entreat for me. And again, this is the same sort of a compromise. Only today, we find that a great many churches, even fundamental churches, are adopting the program of the world. They are running their entire program on the basis of banquets and promotion and that sort of thing. Yes, they fundamentally say they believe the book, but they're not very far away, you see. They're very much like the world. And you honestly can't tell the difference between some churches today and the Rotary Club or any of these other knife and fork clubs. They're about the same. There's not much difference. And they're made up, I would say, largely of those that do not know what it is really to trust Christ. Now, that's not satisfactory. Moses said, "Behold, I go out from thee, and I'll entreat the Lord that the swarms of flies may depart from Pharaoh, from his servants, from his people tomorrow, but let not Pharaoh deal deceitfully any more in not letting the people go to sacrifice to the Lord." And Moses went out from Pharaoh and entreated the Lord, and the Lord did according to the word of Moses, and he removed the swarms of flies from Pharaoh, from his servants, from his people, and there remained not one. And Pharaoh hardened his heart at this time also, neither would he let the people go. Now, that's important to see, friends, because it's Pharaoh that's hardening his heart, actually. All God is doing is making him reveal what is already in his heart. Now, we come to chapter 9, and here in chapter 9, we have a fifth judgment here, and this is the murrain on the cattle. And let me read this. "Then the Lord said unto Moses, Go in unto Pharaoh and tell him, Thus saith the Lord God of the Hebrews, Let my people go, that they may serve me. For if thou refuse to let them go, and wilt hold them still, behold, the hand of the Lord is upon thy cattle, which is in the field, upon the horses, upon the asses, the camels, the oxen, upon the sheep. There shall be a very grievous murrain, and the Lord shall sever between the cattle of Israel and the cattle of Egypt, and there shall nothing die of all that is in the children of Israel. And the Lord appointed a set time, saying, Tomorrow the Lord shall do this thing in the land. And the Lord did that thing on the morrow, and all the cattle of Egypt died, but of the cattle of the children of Israel died not one. And Pharaoh sent, and behold, there was not one of the cattle of the Israelites dead. And the heart of Pharaoh was hardened, and he did not let the people go." Now, you would think by this time he'd be impressed and would let them go. And the fact that it was obvious now that God is certainly in this and that he is dealing with him. Now, again, may I say that the land of Egypt at that time was a land of zoolatry, the worship of the entire animal world. And Apis was the black bull of Egypt and was worshipped. And you find a great deal of that in that land. And so here, what you have is really the worship of a sick cow. And I call your attention to it again. God must have smiled at this, because there is humor in the Bible. And I imagine he smiled at this judgment. But you see, he's now leveling his judgments against this awful, frightful institution of idolatry that was in the land of Egypt and had such a hold upon these people, and not only these people, but also upon God's people, for they had gone into idolatry at this time, as we shall see later on. So until next time, may God bless you, my beloved.
0: You know, it's easy to point a finger at the Egyptians or even at our culture, but what about us? 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And as a reminder, there's always room for more on the Bible Bus. 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I'm Steve Schwetz, and I'll be here holding the doors of the Bible bus wide open for you to hop aboard.

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